0: series win against the Angels. They'll play game three tomorrow, get the rare break in the series today because of the World Cup taking place at Lumen Field. So Mariners get back to it tomorrow. You'll catch it all right here. Seattle Sports on 710. But the good news is Mariners are now tied for first once again because the Rangers lost today. The Guardians beat them 9-4. Taking a look at some other finals. Orioles beat the White Sox 6-1. Tigers take out the Yankees in extra innings 6-2. It was the Red Sox falling to the Nationals 10-2. Cubs hit 8 home runs in this game, 3 of them from Dansby Swanson, and they just absolutely hammer the Padres 23-3, the final in that one. Blue Jays take out the Mets 9-3. Game's going on right now. The Rays are out to a 2-0 lead over the Royals. Junior Caminero hit his 24th home run of the season. He's now had a home run in 6 consecutive games and 7 of his last 8 games. Braves are out in front of the Cardinals 2-1, and the Phillies are out in front of the Pirates 6-2 in the bottom of the 4th.
1: 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When it's game time, it's Miller time.
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0: Text line is there for you at 866-979-3776. You want to weigh in on the Mariners. You want to weigh in on the Seahawks. Whatever's on your mind, we're here for you. Meanwhile, we're going to take a listen to some of the other conversations happening with Bump and Stacy. And I guess, actually, it was Lefko and Furbush instead of Brock and Salk in the morning.
4: Mm. Yeah, I remember we had Furbush in studio, and he was gassed.
0: He was worn out by Lefko and
4: spent
0: his nervous energy.
4: 4 hours on the air.
0: So it's what we call best of the rest.
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6: No, you idiot. It's the Bills.
7: You can die when you're dead.
8: Yep, just not good at bats.
9: Things.
5: Right. It's time for the best of the rest.
10: How dare you?
4: You think they should put, they lost 6 out of 4 games?
0: Yeah.
4: In that one. What was the other one? Hit the cover.
0: Hit the ball off the cover. Yeah.
4: Yeah,
0: that was a great segment for
4: those
0: you.
4: Those were good. Yeah, those were back to back, and I didn't even realize I said the 4-6 thing. So
0: that was good stuff.
4: Yeah, I was just doing it on purpose, Bob, so I could get in part of the promo.
0: That's Wyman's greatest hits right there. Meanwhile, this comes from the morning show. I guess this is Lefko and Furbush talking about the Mariners, and if they were to acquire a reliever. Would that be a successful trade deadline move to you if they were able to get another arm? And what do they need? They go through Adam Jude's trade possibilities and discuss all of that.
11: I think the issue is going to be that, once again, and we've seen this with the expanded wild card, there are a lot more teams in contention. You're going to have to pay a premium, and that might be prospects. That might be a team that has leverage when they're trying to sell, asking for the world and saying, we want a major league player and a prospect. So whoever it is, whether that's a bat and a reliever or both, you're going to have an issue, I feel like, finding a team that wants to sell. I mean, the American League right now, everyone is still in contention for a playoff berth. Now, are they really going to try to hang on? The Royals are 7 games out of a playoff spot. No, but you're looking at just like the Royals and the Tigers, the Angels, and maybe the Red Sox want to offload because they're in a tough division. That's about it. And in the National League, your only contenders to really sell, Giants, Mets, Rockies. And I go back to what some people say about this. Well, the problem with bad teams is they generally have a lot of players that aren't good enough. Yeah, maybe they have one or two, but all of these teams are going to be asking for these players. And the Mariners have had the benefit of such a premium farm system. They have traded a lot of good prospects, but not costly to their team building. So I think it gets to the point where, okay, you might have to part with someone painful. Is there anyone untouchable? Or are you looking at this like, hey, we are in a championship window. Prospects are only good to be helpful for the major league team, which, yeah, that's a great line of thinking. They are there to help your parent club. But if you're looking at this prospect system, are there guys that you say, under no certain terms, we are not trading you regardless? Even if we need a reliever and we can't find that premium guy to bring in without trading a couple of prospects, is there anyone in this farm system right now, or maybe a couple guys, you say, yes, they are untouchable?
0: Goodness, is Charlie on the show, or is that just...
7: Trust me, when I was going back to find this, I was sitting there, man, will you please shut up? Let Charlie get in there.
0: Good. I heard somebody laughing in the background. I thought it was Charlie, but I can't say for sure because we didn't hear him speak. Good. Wow. Okay.
4: Well, I was formulating some thoughts while Mike was talking there. But one of the things, it was kind of like this with Schneider. I know a lot of people were saying going into the draft this last year that, maybe they would trade away some of their picks and, have three picks or whatever. But, but John's on a heater, right? Like he is drafted really well. And I feel like the same thing as far as trading away prospects. I'm just not in a hurry to do that because they've been hitting it out of the ballpark. I mean, Cole Emerson and Cole Young. Look at that. And now you got Ryan Sloan and Cade Anderson. I would hate to see them trade away any prospects right now just because maybe if that means we're playing the long game because, we're not on it this year. Too many injuries, things like that. Let's just keep stockpiling the guys that we've been drafting and developing. And I would hate to see, my point is I would hate to see them trade away any prospects just because I feel like Schneider, they're on a heater.
0: Yeah. I mean, they've been hitting on some of these guys certainly, but that's just, you're not going to hit on all of them. Mm-hmm. That's just not baseball, obviously. And I would go the opposite way and say this American League is there for you to take. There are no dominant teams. I mean, it's the Yankees, the Rays, and who?
4: Be okay with them like Ryan Sloan, Cade Anderson trading?
0: Well, maybe it's a Michael Arroyo. Maybe it's a Laz Montez. Maybe it's not one of their pitching. Maybe it is. Yeah. I don't know. It all of it depends on what the return is. I don't want to get rid of any of those guys because you believe that they all have a bright future. It doesn't mean they will. But it depends on what your return is. And if you can get a bat and an arm to help you, get through get over that hump this season. I mean, again, last season you were eight outs away. You're playing in a very down American League this year, very down AL West for sure. If you're a bat away from saying, hey, we're going to get beyond where we were last year, we're going to get to the series, then it's worth it. So it depends on if they identify who that bat is, who that arm is. I don't know what their wish list is. Maybe they feel like they've got enough bats when everybody's healthy. Maybe it's just a bullpen arm, so it wouldn't cost you an exorbitant amount in return. So it's hard to tell because what he said there that's accurate is that you've got all these teams within striking distance, mm-hmm. maybe not as willing to part with players as they otherwise would be because they feel like, well, yeah, our record stinks, but we're only six games out.
4: Right.
0: You know, you look at, Tigers, for instance. They're 11 games under 500. Looks dreadful, but they're six games out of a wild card. Now, there's a lot of traffic in front of them. There's a lot of teams that you have to leapfrog to get there. But, yeah, you're right there technically. So are they going to be eager to bail on the season and go, you know what, it's not happening this year? Mm-hmm. So that would not be the Mariners. Mariners can't be the team to go, you know what, this isn't the year. We're dealing with injuries. No. This is the year you say it's all there for us, and I want to see them go for it. So, yeah, I don't love the idea of dealing guys. We're used to hearing their names, and you feel like everybody's going to be a star because they're in your system. It's not how it works. Yeah. So, I never thought
4: they would trade Harry Ford.
0: Yeah, and so far that looks like a good deal because right now, and not rooting against the guy, but he's in the minor leagues.
4: Yeah,
0: you know. So we'll see what they do, but. Yeah, I could see an initial shock like, oh, I can't believe they traded Laz Montez. I'm just throwing that out there. There's no assurance he's going to be anything. He might be a superstar. We have no idea, but you take the proven commodity that's going to help you right now versus the guy you project to help you 2 years, 3 years down the road.
4: You would hate it if they traded Laz Montez.
0: I just want to see what he can become. I'm fascinated by his size. He's just so huge for such a young guy. He's gotten such natural power, but it may not materialize at this level. Who knows? All right, moving on. This is from Bump and Stacy, and they were talking about the Seahawks and asking the question we've been talking about, but asking in the sense of, are they the most disrespected Super Bowl team ever?
9: Now, if I were to ask Bump, you or Curtis or any of our listeners, are the Seahawks the most disrespected Super Bowl team ever? What would you say?
10: Most deaf. Curtis. In the mix, in the combo.
12: Hell yeah.
9: I know. Ian's already nodding. So that's why, and I think so too, but that's why I think it's interesting when it's someone who like has no skin in the game, right? And that's ESPN's Kevin Clark, Miami grad, not a Seahawks fan. But he came to the defense of the Seahawks on NFL Live.
12: Normally, I would laugh at a nobody believes in us, I have a chip on my shoulder gimmick from a Super Bowl champion. In this case, it is incredibly valid. The Seahawks are on the short list for most disrespected Super Bowl champions of my lifetime. I think the Eli Giants are on that list twice. I think that the Von Miller, Peyton Manning Broncos are on that list. But it feels like the day after the Super Bowl, we started a new conversation about everybody but the Seahawks.
9: Here's why I love this take. The teams he mentioned had comparatively, in the case of the Giants, a worse season than the Seahawks, who won as a wild card. I don't remember if it was both times, certainly the first time. Or the Broncos, who were losing Peyton Manning, right? Like, okay, yeah, I agree with you. I think that year's Broncos team, 2015 Broncos, Von Miller, best defense in the league that year, they weren't bringing back Peyton.
13: What do you think?
4: Yeah, ever?
14: Yeah, it's hard to tell.
4: I guess I don't really remember that much. You know, even though I did play for the Broncos, I don't know. I haven't really paid that much attention to them, but this kind of feels this way. The one thing I'll say though, and I was going through and looking at Mike McDonald and all the messaging that he has and everything. I don't think he's going to make that a thing. You know, like, hey, it's a chip on our shoulder, everything.
13: Yeah, I don't think they will, but it just,
4: yeah,
13: for the sake of our discussion, I remember, like, when Tampa won with Brad Johnson, I remember people going, and I think, Gannon throw like four or five picks in that Super, something crazy. He had a horrible game for the Raiders. It was the Tampa Raiders Super Bowl in San Diego.
4: Right.
13: They were pretty disrespect. I mean, I guess it's all perception, what your perception is. And it feels worse because we're out here in Seattle. But I don't remember Tampa getting a lot of love as one of the great Super Bowl winners of all time. Certainly, as you're talking about Denver when Peyton was leaving. The Giants, she's right, with Eli a couple of times. They haven't gotten a ton of respect. I think it was Kevin Clark that was saying that about them. But
4: yeah, Eli just in general doesn't get a lot of respect.
13: No.
4: Two-time Super Bowl MVP.
13: Because he could look really pedestrian for an entire game almost, and then when they needed that drive at the end of the game, he'd come up with it.
4: Yeah.
13: That seemed to be his knack. You'd look at his final box and go, not great, but he'd put together that drive. He'd make that play. So, I don't know. I think they're probably in the conversation. I don't know, ever.
4: I wonder how Mike's going to handle it, though. You know, is he going to say, hey, look, we don't? Because, you know, I think he said something during, you know, a couple of weeks ago, when they were doing their, you know, the OTAs and camp and everything. And he said something like, we're not defending anything.
13: Yeah.
4: And I'm like, okay, that's interesting messaging. I mean, it's kind of weird how they play it, but I don't ever see Mike getting up in front of the team and they don't respect us. And
13: yeah.
4: Hearing a lot of the players do that kind of stuff. I don't think they're programmed that way.
13: By the way, I just looked up that box score from that Super Bowl Raiders Tampa. Rich Gannon, 2 touchdowns, 5 picks
4: Ouch.
13: In that game. Brad Johnson, 215 yards on 18 of 34, 2 touchdowns, 1 pick.
4: Yeah.
13: It was just kind of, but they hammered it 48-21.
4: Yeah.
13: 5 picks from Rich Gannon. My goodness.
4: Yeah.
13: All right, moving on. This is from, I guess, Lefko and Charlie talking about...
4: Let's hope we hear from Charlie this time.
13: I don't know if he's allowed to speak. I'm not sure what the rules are when Lefko's running the show there. Kidding. But they were talking, reacting to Jeff Pass and saying the Mariners should make a push at the trade deadline.
15: When he said this here about the Mariners, and it's going to be the big question over this next month. All right, how much do you give up at the trade deadline? Because you are right in the thick of it. We haven't been overwhelmingly dominant, but here was Passan breaking down what the Mariners are probably deciding on over this next month before the trade deadline.
16: You know, this Mariners team, we're more than halfway through the season right now, and this has been a 500 team. Like, as simple as that, as average as you can possibly get. And is that a team where giving up a prospect to go chase something this year is worth it? I think you can make the argument for the Mariners that it is. And the argument is that, you know, we can pitch with anyone. And if we can pitch with anyone, we're going to be in games. And if we're in games in a league as wide open as the American League right now, where the best team is clearly the New York Yankees, and they just got swept for four games by one of the worst teams in the Boston Red Sox this week. If that can happen, then surely we should absolutely push on this season.
15: Well, Charlie, that's why I liked your question there at the end. Just laid it out there plainly. Are they a World Series contender? And Jeff said, yeah, they are, especially in the American League. So with that in mind, you've kind of been on this side. And I was like, you know, maybe hold on to Celestin. You don't trade him. Perhaps he's untouchable. But if that's what it takes, and the Mariners think they can win the World Series this year, it feels like, hey, maybe you have to do that in order to make a move to win this year with how wide open the American League is.
13: Again,
4: oh my God!
13: Do we know if Charlie was there?
7: I can confirm that he was present in studio. I don't think Lefko allowed his mic to be turned on, but
13: he referenced him. He sounded like he was talking to him. I just didn't hear him. Goodness. No wonder Charlie wanted to come in here with us. He had a lot of thoughts he wanted to express that he couldn't in the morning.
4: Well, Charlie said he was tired. I don't know why, because he didn't really have to talk.
7: Tired
4: that
7: of
4: much.
7: Listening to this man talk.
4: Yeah, I guess.
13: This man yammering on and on. But yeah, look, Passan makes a point about them pushing for this. And the same thing I was just saying, that the American League is wide open. This may be your best opportunity.
4: Yeah,
13: you may have some good players next year. Maybe your roster's better next year. Maybe Colt Emerson's a stud and Cole Young's an even more of a stud and you're even better. But you know what? Maybe the teams in the American League all get a lot better and it's not so wide open and it's much harder to win the division. It's much more competitive to, talk about the ALCS and who you have to go up against. So this feels like a down year in a year where they don't have to do much to rise above what's out there right now.
4: Yeah, I get it. I guess, I don't know. How do you feel about this team right now? I keep waiting for them. And this is what we were talking about, like with the pitchers, like with Brian Wu. You keep waiting for that game where you can look back and go, okay, that's where we took off.
13: The turning point, yeah.
4: And it just seems like it's been a long time coming. Now, we got to be patient. We're not even to the trade deadline, all that. And you know, certainly you have the opportunities. But I just feel like it's kind of like when they go out and they have one or two hits and it's a really strong pitching performance and you're wasting good pitching.
13: Yeah, it's frustrating.
4: It is very frustrating. And right now, that's where my level of frustration is almost at like a 9 because – you know, the rest of the American League is cooperating with you.
13: Yeah, they're there for you. Make it happen.
4: Other than, you know, Tampa and
13: New York.
4: And the Yankees.
13: It.
4: The end.
13: That's
4: yeah,
13: it.
4: The Chicago White Sox.
13: Yeah.
4: I mean, come on.
13: That's the list right there.
4: And they're 45-40 leading their division.
13: This is the last one from Bump and Stacy. Two huge keys to unlocking the Seahawks offense, in their opinion.
9: Two huge keys to unlocking the Seahawks offense. We have spent a lot of time talking about JSN, a lot of time talking about a new offensive coordinator, and obviously a ton of time under quarterback Sam Darnold. But instead, I'm going to focus on these, and I'll just say it off top. Rashid Shaheed and the tight ends. And that's because both were a subject of our conversation with Isaiah Stanback. And there's also a little bit of stuff from Jeremy Fowler. So first, Isaiah was on with us a bit earlier. And we asked him a little bit about kind of how the Seahawks get back, what they improve on. And take a listen to the part of the answer about Shaheed.
17: My biggest question, you know, obviously they went out and they re-signed Rashid Shaheed. That was surprising to me that they gave him the bag like that. You know, kudos to him for getting the money, but I thought that they would have brought in more to contribute on the outside because if you have one injury outside of JSN, I think that, you know, that the receiving core is going to take a tremendous hit. So we'll see if they make any other additions, you know, after training camp cuts, but I still believe that they need another piece on the outside and even some better tight end play to alleviate some of to free up JSN to do what he does best.
9: I'm actually going to start with a question. Isaiah thinks they actually might need another piece into that wide receiver room. Do you?
18: Nah.
9: Okay.
18: I think with Torrey Horton coming back, hopefully being healthy, I mean, Rashid Shaheed is that option. You weren't going to find Rashid Shaheed in free agency. And not only is he going to be a threat outside because he's going to have another year in this offense, mm-hmm. he's going to be a threat in the return game as well. You got a two for one when it comes to that. You got Jason Cooper Hub and Rashid Shaheed, and you're hoping that Torrey Horton is healthy and ready to go. You got Cody White as well. I think they have enough.
4: I agree with Bump, and I disagree with Isaiah Standback. I was also a little bit skeptical about the money that they paid Rashid Shaheed.
13: It seemed, first blush, a little steep.
4: Yeah, it did. But, you know, I think it I'll be interested to see how they use him this year, because maybe Brian Fleury came in and said, hey, this guy, this, that, and the other, we can do.
13: It's got to be more than what they did with him last year, right? Yeah. In the past game, because we talked about it. Return game, he was great. Punt return, kickoff return. But if a team wants to eliminate that, they can.
4: Yeah.
13: They're going to give up field position to do it, but they can say, look, we're not going to give this guy a chance to take it to the house. We'll go ahead and take that ball on the 40. Take our chances.
4: Yeah.
13: If they want to. So you can completely eliminate that element of his game and just say, all right, who is he as a receiver for this team? And last year, really no impact in that part of it. He played 9 games. So we'll see what a full season, full training camp, mini camp, the whole thing with this team, what does that do for his growth in this offense?
4: Yeah, that's going to be a huge key to watch, is how do they implement Rashid Shaheed?
13: Yeah.
4: You know, and they paid him a good amount of money. But hey, don't forget also, you got Jake Bobo. Jake Bobo and his 4 catches last year. He's
13: did a good he have part 4? Of that. And you're talking total or regular season?
4: I think total. Maybe it was 5 total.
13: I think you're right.
4: Jake Bobo, they love him, man. And, you know, and I think Torrey Horton was a tremendous surprise to me. I remember somebody, I gave like a scouting report on him and wasn't glowing. And somebody was like, oh, you're totally wrong about him. And I was like, oh, you're probably a homer, you know, whatever. And, he looked really good. He scored 5 touchdowns. And
13: he only had 13 catches and 5 of them were touchdowns.
4: Yeah. And then he also scored on a punt return. So, yeah, I mean, maybe he's going to be an injury problem, but I think they're okay at receiver. I'm perfectly
13: hopefully
4: fine.
13: He can be healthy. I still want to know what the hell the injury was.
4: He doesn't
13: shin.
4: Yeah.
13: What does that mean?
4: That was weird.
13: Yeah.
4: You're also, he didn't seem to respect AJ Barner much.
13: Yeah.
4: So.
13: Well, he's just talking about the just need more from the tight end group. Okay.
4: Yeah. You know. I don't know, man.
13: I wouldn't mind getting more from them. I think he's capable. AJ Barner's capable of more.
4: I think he can. I think he can be the best tight end in the league. So yeah, I mean, I disagree with him on those things. But I don't know. It was nice that he came on with Bump and Stacey.
13: Yeah,
4: we like Isaiah Standback.
13: Yeah,
4: we got a good scouting report on Dante Fowler from.
13: That's right. Meanwhile, how impressive has Colt Emerson been so far in his young career? We're going to get deeper into that coming up next with Wyman and Bob at Seattle Sports on 710.
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13: We're already getting some mean texts in there. We'll do mean texts tomorrow. We're off on Friday, so just a programming note. Mean texts coming your way tomorrow. But
0: does that mean that they shouldn't send them in on the other days?
13: They can send them in any day they want, Dave.
0: I disagree with you.
13: Generally, we collect them if they're good throughout the week.
0: Because they might think a Tuesday is Friday. You can't encourage them. What happened? They took a goal off the board?
1: He was offsides.
0: Oh, how dare you. No.
13: I just hope everybody has fun out there. But the 425 says, please don't trade Felneen. Please don't trade Felneen. Please don't trade Felneen. Cade and Sloan, untouchable. Johnny Formello is a dog. Basically, they don't want to give up any of their prospects. Yeah.
0: Well, I mean, look, it's always painful. And, you know, we talked about it in the prior segment. I was like, yeah, there was a period of time where I was like, I really want to see Harry Ford as a Mariner. I really want to see him play.
13: Some of that we get swayed just speaking to some of these guys in spring training. Because he's a great kid.
0: Yeah, he's a great kid.
13: Thoughtful answers, very engaging, and you end up, I'm rooting for that guy.
0: Yeah.
13: You know, but it's...
0: You can't fall into it.
13: You can't
0: fall in love with him.
13: You can't. I mean, we talked to both Sloan and Cade Anderson in spring training. They're both great guys.
0: Awesome.
13: You look at them and go, man, they look like they're 12.
0: Mm-hmm.
13: But
0: you should have said that to him, Bob.
13: Yeah, I know.
0: Sometimes you can get a really good reaction from that. But yeah, I mean, that's what they're there. I remember Mike Blowers, you know, saying, look, those guys are there to help the team, whether it's, you know, develop and come up to the big leagues or be traded for another piece.
13: Their currency. I mean, they really are. And I'm sure there's a list. I'm sure Jerry and Justin have a list of players in mind. Like, there's no way. You know, these guys on this list.
0: Untouchable.
13: I mean, unless somebody gets stupid.
0: Yeah.
13: Unless somebody just unloads their whole team for, you know, something beyond comprehension. These guys we're not moving them.
0: Yeah.
13: These guys we don't want to move unless we really get a good deal. And these guys, we're okay. I'm sure they've got some categories there. But we'll see what they end up doing when it comes to the trade deadline. And more importantly, hopefully they've got a nice lead in the division because they are the best team in the division, I still believe. And I damn sure don't think it's the Astros. I don't care what Kevin Millar says. Meanwhile, Colt Emerson has been a guy we've gotten a chance to see whether we would have seen him at this point if Donovan were healthy or not. We talked about that earlier, but it has been cool to see that he's a guy that, there's a lot about him that's incredibly mature, certainly when you hear him speak. But just his approach to, I love the way he plays defense. He's got a great arm out there. I know he had an error last night, but look,
0: yeah,
13: it's going to happen. And he's got a lot of range. I like his game.
0: I do too. And the other thing that has really impressed me, and these are just little things, but still, it's like sometimes it is about the little things. And, you know, and I've talked before about like, just his instincts. Like, you know, and Brady and I were actually, I don't know if you know this, but Brady, he played baseball at some point. So.
4: Oh, he almost went the whole show without saying it.
0: Yeah. So, no, but you and I were talking about, like, instead of throwing, like, a loopy and turning a double play, he skipped one off the dirt that was just the better way to do it, right?
4: It's a better way to do it because you're avoiding the risk of sailing it into right field, which then potentially could give up a runner at a couple extra bases. You're giving the second baseman a better chance to turn the double play.
0: Yeah, and the ball got there faster. Yeah. And, you know,
4: it wasn't
0: everything,
4: a weak throw by any means.
0: Yeah, so I mean, it was, you know, it was just one of those instinctive things that he did. And we talked to his coach about it, and you know, he said, yeah, absolutely, he's just a very instinctive player. The other thing, you know, was that pop-up slide that he did. Like, if he would have bent over and picked up the ball and thrown it, and instead he slides next to it, pops up off the ground. I mean, just those little things. And then last night, you know, when he had, and look, I know that they're taught to swim, you know, on the steel, but, you know, just the way he took the target, the closest target away, and then reaches back with the left hand. They're just, and the whole thing, look, if he was like 29, or 28 or whatever, then I would be like, okay, yeah, those are regular things that, you know, guys do. But for a guy who is that young, that's what I think is so impressive to me. That he just, you know, and I think he's not just a good baseball player. I think he's just a great athlete.
13: Yeah.
0: And just his instincts on how to handle things and angles and all of that is just very mature.
13: Yeah, he's very instinctual in the way that he plays, and he's very mature. And when you hear him talk, he's you know, we compare him to Cole Young, who when we talk to Cole, he doesn't have a lot of words. He doesn't go into great detail to explain, what were you looking for there? What'd you see? Were you, you know, you're watching that guy on deck. What'd you see?
0: Well, I'm just looking for a pitch that I'm
13: trying
0: to hit.
13: He's very literal to the point. I'm just trying to put the ball in play, trying to keep the line moving. You know, I'm sure he's got different conversations with his teammates and stuff, but you know, when you hear him talk, he just keeps it very simple. Where Colt, you hear he's more cerebral. the way he talked. And here he is just talking about his approach at the plate when he's facing a left-handed pitcher.
1: Yeah, I mean, it's hard to pull a lefty sinker anyway. The only thing you would pull would be that curveball. And, you know, my approach is the other way, and my direction is the other way. So sticking to that allows me to be athletic in the box and stay true to myself and stay on that sweeper that may catch the outside corner. That's one of the hardest pitches to hit, is that lefty sweeper that barely clips the low and outside corner. So
0: why does he know so much about about
13: playing since he's a tiny kid?
0: Yeah.
13: I mean, what? He went to, what was it, Taiwan or Japan at 12?
0: Age 12?
13: Yeah. So he's, yeah. This has been his life, you know. So this is, it is, even though he's only 20, all this stuff is just, yeah, it's obvious. It's, my approach is going the other way with the ball. But I'm not trying to pull that ball that's off the plate, off speed, and try to roll over on. I'm trying to go opposite.
0: Yeah. Right. And, you know, but also he played football at a fairly high level as well. I mean, he was a good high school football player too. So, but yeah, you're right. I mean, he even said that when you talked about, him going to Taiwan. He's like, yeah, and I had a roommate.
13: Yeah.
0: And so I can pretty much handle anything basically. So, but yeah, I mean, can you imagine sending your kid off to Taiwan for, you know,
13: at
0: some
13: 12
0: at age 12?
13: Yeah. I wonder, yeah. Did the parents go with him? He went alone?
0: I think he did. I think that we heard that he did. No? You think parents went with? Somebody's shaking their head. Oh, he's not even listening to me. Never mind.
13: Ian's not paying attention. He's all into it.
4: I have no idea. I don't know.
13: He's a socceroo right now. He's just
0: you guys getting fired up about
4: Go USA, baby.
0: Yeah, they were offsides.
13: He was chock full of pride. They were back there cheering a moment ago.
0: Yeah.
13: And now the cheers.
0: He's just happy he doesn't have to watch the Red Sox.
13: So.
4: It's a fact. Keep Boston sports away from me.
13: Oh, yeah. Boston's a tough sports town right now. There's not a lot of joy there. And meanwhile, we learned that Brady finally found a way to annoy Dave Wyman, among other things. What we learned coming your way next with Wyman and Bob at Seattle Sports on 710.
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23: No one's a bigger idiot than me.
24: Stupidity is the easiest way out.
7: Dave's in here breaking down this soccer game going, what is a goalie doing?
6: What's the goalie doing there?
8: Not his job because it went in the goal.
6: What kind of move was that?
8: That was goal.
6: Anyway.
7: It's 1-0. USA.
6: You're very proud of yourself.
7: Team USA.
6: Bob did an update at the baseball stadium, and he did, you know, use the word nil and kind of looked over at me like, huh?
7: I was showing
6: off. How about me? I know
8: ball knower.
6: Ball knower.
7: Check out the soccer brain on me.
8: Big World Cup guy over here.
7: Oh, love it. Love it. Oh, we got two down. How many survive? Let's find out. How did you annoy Dave Wyman today? What did you do?
6: There's many, many opportunities for that.
8: Yeah, I had to pick my moment, like, as best I could today, to which one would annoy Dave Wyman the most. And we learned today that Wyman was annoyed that I lumped him into a group with Lefko and Matt.
7: I like this question that Brady asks sheet here.
6: You know, just when I thought, hey, you know what's weird is Brady's been working with us for almost a full day now, and I haven't really been that annoyed by him.
7: Until you look at the show sheet, and his next question was, who would win in a home run derby between Dave Wyman, Mike Lefko, and Matt Nelson?
8: It's a great question.
6: No, it's not. I'll tell you what, Matt Nelson, probably the biggest threat.
7: You think
6: there's
7: so?
6: There's no way Stickman Lefko is going to lift one out of there. No way.
8: Do you think Lefko's making contact?
6: Yeah. You know what? I feel like I have a pretty good eye for an athlete. I was watching Lefko run, to his credit. He was on a jog, and I was like, okay, he's got a pretty good stride there. He doesn't have some weird thing going on where his arms are going sideways or anything. I'm like, yeah.
7: But can he swing a bat and throw a ball?
6: We saw that he's a good ping pong player.
7: Yeah, I don't know if that translates. I don't know if that
6: hand-eye coordination.
7: Yeah. I don't know.
8: I mean, it's way different than ping pong.
6: Yeah, I know that it's, you know, it's not like a power move or anything that if you're a good ping pong player, you're going to hit home runs.
8: You really got to get your hips into it in baseball.
6: I'm just saying his hand-eye coordination is acceptable.
7: So you think you'd have your way with those two? You're just mad you're in this group.
6: I'm pretty old, Bob. I can't even swing a bat right now. I hurt myself sitting down the other day while I was doing gardening.
7: You can't brush your hair.
8: At that point, you would still beat Matt Nelson.
6: Well, yeah, Matt. I mean,
7: I think Matt would just go, I forfeit. I'm not doing this.
6: I got a little secret for you, Bob. I'm not entirely convinced that Stickman Brady back here can beat me in a home run derby.
8: Once again, you've admitted you can't even pick up a bat. An ant off the street could beat you right now.
6: I said, give me 3 months.
8: Somebody struck a nerve.
6: I just went on. I went on the 90-day IL.
8: The 90-day. Got to go get a PRP injection or something.
6: All right. Yeah. Yeah. No, I couldn't swing a bat right now. I can barely like swing a rake.
7: In a few months after you heal, Dave, we'll have to have that competition.
6: Okay.
7: Somewhere.
6: Then we'll start.
8: I'm always down.
6: It.
8: Name a place. Right. Name a field.
7: Wow.
6: Yeah. I just, the confidence there just.
0: It's annoying.
1: It's arrogance is what it is.
0: Yeah. Like, hold on a second.
7: Brady's confidence
0: Let's not just write this one off. Oh, I played baseball in college, and so
2: that's
0: I can.
2: I'm not even the one that's mentioning that these days. It's all you guys.
7: What else did we learn?
0: Somehow we found out about it.
2: Okay. Maybe the first time it was me.
0: All right.
2: We got a two-for-one special going on right now. We got to learn that Bob, of course, loves seeing Alex Bregman fail. Mm. And Ian found out that there's a team that lost worse than the Red Sox today.
0: So you mentioned Swanson.
7: Swanson, he was half as good as Swanson, who had 8 RBI in this game, 3 home runs.
0: Good God.
7: 3 for 5. All 3 were home runs, 8 runs driven in. Just unbelievable. Pete Crow, Armstrong with a home run. And the beauty of this, Dave, even better, Alex Bregman went 0 for 5. How about that?
2: Ball is right with the world.
7: They score 23 runs. They've got 17 hits, and he's not responsible for any of them. I love it. I love it. That's how it should be.
0: I knew you could find some Astro hate.
7: That's right.
0: Well, I thought we were going to start off the show complaining about the Boston Red Sox, for God's sake.
7: Ian's out of sorts with his beloved Red Sox.
0: I've not seen him this angry.
7: Well, he thought it was bad today until he heard the score of the Padres and Cubs, because the Nationals walloped the Red Sox 10-2, mm-hmm. and they beat them last night.
1: We scored 2 runs? I turned the game off.
7: Yeah, 2. Yeah. Yeah, so you're 37-48, 17-27 at home. Not a good home team, this Red Sox team.
1: No.
7: Mm. And then his day got worse because the Celtics traded Jaylen Brown for a 36-year-old Paul George.
0: Yeah.
7: Yeah.
1: It's a bad day to be a Boston sports fan. I'll admit that.
0: Why'd you give up?
1: I'm close, Dave. I'm really, really close.
7: You should quit.
0: Yeah, just quit.
7: Just jump on the Seattle bandwagon.
1: I go to a lot of Mariners games. I go to more Mariners games than Red Sox games.
7: Well, proximity might play a part in that, but you wear your Red Sox gear at Mariners games when they're in town, right?
1: That is true, yeah.
7: Ugh.
0: Wait, when just the Red Sox are in town or to any game?
1: No, yeah, when the Sox are in town, I'm wearing Sox gear. But otherwise, I've got my Ichiro jersey on.
0: Okay.
7: Hmm.
0: We'll allow that.
7: And then who's your football team?
1: Hawks.
7: That's not always been the case.
1: I jumped on the bandwagon in 2013. Yep. As soon as we made the playoffs, I was 12 years old. I was like, of course.
0: Oh, yeah. That's acceptable. Age 12. Yeah, you picked the... I was a huge Steeler fan when I was growing up. That was when they were winning Super Bowls.
7: Who was your team before that?
1: It was Packers and Patriots. Mm. It was just my parents' teams.
7: I got you. All right. What else did we learn, Brady?
2: This one... Interesting enough, I learned, because I guess I didn't hear about this at the end of last week, but I guess John Morosi's driving skills could use some work.
0: Well, JP, first of all, the criticism of your driving in the parking lot is done out of love. Okay.
3: I appreciate that very much.
0: We know.
3: We all have things we can improve upon. We're all works in progress. And I'm glad that Uncle Bob and Uncle Dave here are doing a good job, because you can, whenever I have to convince my kids as to why we still have to do a little bit of math work in the summertime, it's going to be that. Because, as you know, both of you from all your years in sports, you know that you're going to be a good player when you do what? When you work on your weakness. When you take whatever your weakness is and you work on it. Okay. So I'm talking to my kids. Hey, girls, we all talk a lot. We're a very verbal family. We can't forget about math. We got to work on the math. Yeah. And so the math, I'm a big believer in, you got to do the math before you do the fun. And we'll see how we do. It's July 1st. We'll check back on this in about a month or so.
0: And there's nothing worse than having to go get your car repaired and go through insurance and all that. So
7: that's why JP's in his parking lot right now.

0: pinpoint turning.
1: Yeah, exactly. Right. I got to get better. I got to get better.
0: Poor JP.
2: What's this? I didn't hear the story behind. Did he ding someone's car in the
3: lot? No. Not even close. He's dinging somebody's
0: car. He literally did like a 12-point turn, though, getting out of the parking lot.
3: But he had like 10 feet of clearance, and he would stop.
2: So it was completely unnecessary why he was doing
0: this. He was in a rental that was a big car for him, and I was defending him because I think it's accurate. We have that row of cars that park in the middle.
2: Yeah.
0: And he was backing out of a spot.
2: And there were still cars in the middle.
0: Yeah.
2: Okay.
0: So he was trying to negotiate around that in a car that he doesn't drive. It's a rental car.
2: Did it have a backup camera?
3: But
0: I have no idea.
3: I'm sure it does because it was a newer model. And it
2: did the math for him. He doesn't need to get better.
3: He was stopping like 7 or 8. There was like a 12-foot buffer for him. Like if he got any closer than 12 feet, he was going to stop. And they're going to
2: eat. At least he's cautious. That's better than nothing.
0: Yeah. We were all watching him from Kyle's office going, look at him. He's going Austin Powers here.
3: Yeah. that was hilarious. That's okay. You know, I mean, he's very safe and... Like, you know, when you have to get your car fixed because of some gal just ran into Shannon and, you know, dinged her bumper. And then, you know, and then it's like
0: a pain.
3: $2,500 or something like that for like a little nick. And then you got to take your car. It sucks.
0: It's a scam.
3: So, yeah, JP, he's doing the right thing.
0: Is that all of our learning?
2: That's all we learned today.
0: All right. Coming up, we had a chance to catch up with the Boomstick, a.k.a. Nelson Cruz, about the upcoming Mariners Alumni Home Run Derby and a lot more. That conversation is coming your way next with Wyman and Bob at Seattle Sports on 710.
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14: Mariners have a huge event coming up in August, Dave. I cannot wait for this. It's going to be the 50th celebration, 50 seasons of Mariner baseball. They're going to unveil the 50 greatest Mariners of all time. But before that, the day before, August 7th, they're going to have a home run derby. And we get a chance to speak to one of the captains, a guy who, in my opinion, should be a part of it. But so far, I don't think anybody's been able to talk him into doing it. So he's going to be a captain, and he's one of the great home run hitters we've seen, and one of the great guys we ever had a chance to speak with. The one, the only, Nelson Cruz is with us. How are you, man?
15: How you doing, guys? Thank you for having me on.
14: It's good to talk to you again. Is there any way we could talk you into participating in the home run derby? How's the swing feeling these days?
15: I haven't swung a bat since I retired, so I don't think it's good at all.
16: Really? You haven't taken a swing, not one swing, since you retired. Is that right?
15: Yeah, I mean, you retired for a reason, so I take that very seriously.
14: Nelson, before we get into the festivities and your part in this, you talk about retiring, and I think that was a sad day for Mariner fans, certainly, because you're one of the more beloved Mariners, and probably a great day for pitchers across the league because they were fearful when you'd step into the box. But for you, how tough was it to say goodbye to a sport that you were so obviously so good at and had such a tremendous impact in?
15: Yeah, it it's always hard, you know. I mean, we played the game for so long. I've been as a professional baseball player for 26 years, so more than half of my life was playing baseball. So it's always hard, you know, but you got to find a way where you know that, okay, this is enough. I have to move on. I have my family that I need to take care of, you know, give them time and make sure I support them now, because most of my career they support me. So I was preparing myself for a few years, making sure when I retire I don't miss it, and I think I did a great job doing it and preparing myself. But like I tell you, I haven't seen it bad. I haven't go to try to play baseball anymore. Obviously, I still involved in baseball. You know, I work for the Dodgers. I work for the commissioner of baseball. And I love the sport. So I believe I can help the young generation and develop in my experience so they can become better players.
16: Well, and I can't imagine anybody being better at that than you. And so, but Nelson, you're getting kind of back involved and everything. Did you take like a few years off just entirely, or did you immediately kind of get to work?
15: Well, I retired in October, and a week later, the Dodgers called me. They want me to work. I was like, no chance. I don't want to work. You know, I was like, and they invite me just come to instructionally check us out and see if you like it. And I went there and I liked what I saw, and I've been working with them since a week through my retirement.
9: Hey, Nelson, you know, we got this big celebration coming up here in August. Again, we'll talk about that. You're going to be a big part of that. But it's interesting to look at your career, because if we're just looking at where you spent the majority of it, it was in Texas with the Rangers. But you're so beloved in Seattle. You spent four seasons here. Does it seem weird that you just had that impact, that it feels like you've been a part of this organization for a decade? Feels like you were such a big part of it, yet when you look at it, it was just four seasons.
15: Yeah. Like you mentioned, it was a short period, 4 years, you know. But I really believe it was one of those years, I mean, one of those moments where, like, I feel like it was part of the organization all my life, because the way the whole organization treat me and the fans, you know, the connections that I have with the fans, and even now the connections that I have with the whole organization. I'm very tied with John Stanton and the whole deal of the development of the players, you know, and I always watching how the Myers are doing. Obviously, good friend of Julio, you know, and the whole organization as well.
16: Hey, Nelson, you hit the most home runs you had in your career here in Seattle. I don't know what the splits were, if they were, you know, home or away. But we had Josh Naylor come in here last year and tell us that, because, you know, they've always said that T-Mobile Park isn't really a hitter's park, but he seemed to love it. He loves hitting it here. Did you find that same thing? Was that kind of overblown, you think, that it's not a hitter's ballpark?
15: No, I was even when I was a visitor, I always loved to be there. It wasn't like the park, it was just the friendly environment that I felt when I was playing there. And at the end of the day, if you hit the ball hard, they're going to go no matter where you play, you know? So it wasn't in my head. I always want to be where I feel happy, and I just trust the talent. And obviously, I was in a great environment in Seattle. You know, all those years with the Mariners, they were incredible. Like I said earlier, you know, the fan base and the way the whole organization treated me and the connections that I have those years with the fans was really nice.
9: Now, did you? I've heard two different stories about this, and you can clear it up. Were you able to actually get a ball out of the stadium during batting practice?
15: Yes. Yeah, it's a video on YouTube. It shows it when I hit it out. That was funny because that day during batting practice, Felix told me, like, nobody can hit it out. You know, not even you. Like, I just give me two pitches and I will hit it out. I don't normally do leg kicks, but because I need to create more pop, I do the leg kick. And the first pitch, I hit it out, and it was like, yeah. So you can find that on YouTube there.
14: Okay, I'm gonna search that video because I had heard that, and then somebody said, no, he didn't quite get it. It didn't go all the way. I'm like, I didn't see it, but yeah. So we got certification here. It left the building. That's a big. Wow. That's a long shot, man. Yeah. That is a lot of pop right there.
16: Hey, Nelson, you know, I know you're going to see Jay Buhner, a lot of guys. Who are some of the guys that Mariners that you still keep in touch with?
15: I still talk to Seager, obviously Robbie Cano, Segura, B. Gordon, the guys that I played with, Felix Hernandez, the guy that I played with when I was there, Ichiro, I spoke to Ichiro a few months ago, Sunino, you know, we still have a really good relationship.
14: You're going to be part of the festivities, as we talked about, the Alumni Home Run Derby, which is happening Friday, August 7th. August 8th is the big celebration, 50-season celebration, the weekend, the gathering of the top 50 greatest Mariners of all time. It's going to be a huge weekend for fans, but this Home Run Derby is going to be interesting, and you're one of the team captains. So what is your role? Are you going to be giving advice to these guys? You're going to be working on their swing, how to generate maybe the leg kick, more power? What's your role going to be as a captain?
15: Well, we'll see. I mean, we're going to have Ichiro and those guys hitting homers. So I would be more like a cheerleader, you know, bringing water and using time to take this weight out. But just a cheerleader, I guess. You know, we're going to have plenty of guys who know how to hit the ball far.
16: Hey, we hear rumors all the time that Ichiro could have, you know, hit, you know, 50 home runs, and just that he wasn't trying to hit home runs. Or is there some truth to that? I don't know. We never knew if that was like for real, but I mean, he's not a big guy, but he sure seems to be able to generate some power. And we see him running around out there, Nelson. It's amazing. He looks like one of the players. He's out there taking infield and, you know, running around. So, but yeah, any truth to that, that you think he could have hit more home runs if he really wanted to?
15: Yeah, probably he can hit more homers. I don't know if he can hit 50, but he definitely could have hit more homers. But he's one of those players that he knew his role. He knew what he was good at. And he never changed his approach. He never changed. He didn't want to be somebody else. No matter who was hitting in his group or who was his teammate, he knows who he was as a player, and he stayed true to that. And we see cases like this through the years. Like, we can mention Luis Arraez is one of those guys that you ask him to be homers. You think he'd be homers, but those guys are, like, very unique. And Ichiro, obviously, he was one of the greatest at all time doing what he was doing.
14: Well, I think he seems to be the odds-on favorite in this. Now, the field includes Ichiro, Mike Cameron, Austin Nola, Ryan Healy, Ryan Roland Smith, who's a pitcher, Stefan Romero, and Bucky Jacobson. Now, Ryan Roland Smith is a guy that comes on with us every week. He does a great job on the broadcast. I think he could use your help, though. He's a relief pitcher. He's not known to be a hitter. I think he's the one you should focus on, Nelson.
15: Yeah, I'll make sure I give some tips and help him out. No, no doubt.
14: Is Ichiro the favorite amongst that group? If you were saying, I think this guy's going to win, that guy's going to win, is Ichiro the one you think walks away with it?
15: Yeah, my money will be Ichiro and Healy. I think my money will be in those two.
14: Yeah.
15: So Ichiro is the favorite, no doubt.
16: Hey, Nelson, when you were a designated hitter here, you also liked playing out in the field as well. Did that kind of help you? I mean, how hard is that being the designated hitter? And if memory serves, you liked playing out in right field. You felt like it kind of got you going and more involved in the game. I guess my question is, you know, how difficult is it to just be the DH and not run out there like you would, you know, normally when you're a kid playing?
15: Yeah, no doubt. I remember my first year there, and my first year with the Orioles was similar. Like, I played really, really good when I was in the field, and I played really poor when I was the agent. The year after that, my second year in Seattle, I was like, you know, I have to change my mentality. I have to be ready for DH because I'm going to DH more probably this year. And I think it was a mindset, you know. It was difficult because you always want to be in the field. Even the day that you don't do good, you feel like, I'm on the field, I can make some plays, you know, I can help the team with the defense. But when you DH, it's just, if you don't get a hit or you don't produce, you know, like, wow. I haven't done nothing today, you know?
16: Yeah.
15: So, yeah, it's a set of mentality. Make sure, like, you stay on the game. I find a really good routine where moving around, I don't want to sit on the bench because I don't want to get called up and then get back on. So that helped me out pretty good the rest of my career.
14: Yeah. Nelson, before we let you go, you said you're doing work with the Dodgers right now, right?
15: Yes, sir.
14: Yeah, so if hypothetically, I mean, the Mariners were 8 outs away from the World Series last year. If they were to face the Dodgers in the World Series, you're a hero out here. You couldn't root against the Mariners, could you?
15: Of course not.
16: Good answer.
14: We love it.
15: Yeah, definitely. I mean, like I said earlier, I always pull for the Mariners, you know. I have so much love for the city, for the fans, for the whole organization. It's definitely part of my life. My heart is there. I always want to take the team to the playoffs. I thought that was my dream. And when I see the last few years, how the players and how the whole organization is taking care and see the teams going to the playoffs, you know, it have so much joy to see that happen and really excited for the fans, you know. And I hope, you know, one day we can get the ring.
14: Absolutely. Well, it's going to be a great weekend coming up starting on August 7th, the Alumni Home Run Derby. The great Nelson Cruz is going to be one of the team captains, along with Jay Buhner. Ken Griffey Jr. will be the commissioner for the event, and the participants again will be Ichiro, Mike Cameron, Austin Nola, Ryan Healy, Ryan Roland Smith, Stefan Romero, and Bucky Jacobson. And then on August 8th, 50 season celebration. It's going to include the gathering of the top 50 greatest Mariners of all time. So fans, you're going to want to be out there for this weekend. You can get more info at MLB.com/Mariners/fans/50season. So definitely be a part of it. Nelson, it's always great to talk to you, my friend. Thank you so much for cutting out time, and we look forward to catching up with you when you're in town for the big event in August. Thank you so much, man.
15: All right. Thank you guys for having me on. See you on in August.
14: Nelson, thanks a lot, man. We appreciate you.
15: Take care. Yes.
14: There you go. There's Nelson Cruz. The great Nelson Cruz, the Boomstick, who will be captain for the Alumni Home Run Derby coming up on August 7th, featuring all those names that we just threw out there, the most prominent of which is Ryan Roland Smith, clearly.
16: Yeah, that's going to be who we're rooting for, right?
14: Yeah, I'll just be rooting for him to get one out. I don't know. I don't know how much time he's going to put in to practicing, and he does have the advantage of being a lefty. So he's got that short. He's got that short field right there to hit the ball over. But yeah, I don't know. I've seen him swing a bat. He can hit, but I don't know if he's got the pop to get it out.
16: Yeah, I don't know. I mean, I think it's not like he's just some normal guy off the street that's going to participate in the home run derby. I mean, I know he's a pitcher, but come on, he's a big dude. He's taken some cuts before, I'm sure, so he'll be okay. Yeah, I don't know.
14: What's the over-under on? I don't know how the format. I don't know if they're getting 10 pitches or a timely or whatever, but just how many do you think he hits out just in total?
16: Well, I mean, you don't know.
14: I don't know the format. I don't know what they're doing, but I'm.
16: Yeah. I mean, I would think he would be able to, if he gets maybe 20 or 30 swings, I would think 5.
14: I'll take the under.
16: You're going to take the under
14: on
16: that?
14: Yeah, I'll take the under.
10: Are they bringing the fence in, or are they keeping it
16: where it is.
14: I'd assume they're keeping it where it is. I don't. I know very little about how the mechanics of this are going to happen. I just know it's happening August 7th. But
16: I know the Seahawks came and took some cuts out there, and I remember Mike McDonald was actually a good baseball player, and they were talking about Patrick O'Connell and how he got a couple out. And then I can't remember who else, but I mean, yeah, I'm not trying to make it sound like it's easy or anything, but I think, you know, Ryan's been around baseball like his whole time. I feel like people are going, oh, he's a pitcher and he can't, like, it's not like he's not an athlete. Come on. Yeah.
14: I don't know. I feel like Ichiro's the favorite for everybody.
16: Definitely.
14: He said, Nelson said he's thinking Ichiro or Ryan Healy, who's not that far removed from his career. So yeah. Maybe there's that. Maybe we're sleeping on Mike Cameron, who I believe will join us on the show tomorrow. Mm-hmm. We'll talk to Mike Cameron, who's part of it. So, yeah, it'll be fun. I like this question that Brady asks sheet here.
16: You know, just when I thought, hey, you know what's weird is Brady's been working with us for almost a full day now, and I haven't really been that annoyed by him.
14: Until you look at the show sheet, and his next question was, who would win in a home run derby between Dave Wyman, Mike Lefko, and Matt Nelson?
10: It's a great question.
16: No, it's not. I'll tell you what, Matt Nelson, probably the biggest threat.
14: You think
16: there's
14: so?
16: There's no way Stickman Lefko is going to lift one out of there. No way.
10: Do you think Lefko's making contact?
16: Yeah. You know what? I feel like I have a pretty good eye for an athlete. I was watching Lefko run, to his credit. He was on a jog, and I was like, okay, he's got a pretty good stride there. He doesn't have some weird thing going on where his arms are going sideways or anything. I'm like, yeah.
14: But can he swing a bat and throw a ball?
16: We saw that he's a good ping pong player.
14: Yeah, I don't know if that translates.
16: I don't know if that. Hand-eye coordination.
14: Yeah. I don't know.
10: It's way different than ping pong.
16: Yeah, I know that it's not like a power move or anything. That if you're a good ping pong player, you're going to hit home runs.
10: You really got to get your hips into it in baseball.
16: I'm just saying his hand-eye coordination is acceptable.
14: So you think you'd have your way with those two? You're just mad you're in this group.
16: I'm pretty old, Bob. I can't even swing a bat right now. I hurt myself sitting down the other day while I was doing gardening.
14: You can't brush your hair.
10: At that point, you would still beat Matt Nelson.
16: Well, yeah, Matt. I mean, I have never seen Matt do anything but just walk.
14: Walk and play on his phone.
16: Yeah.
14: Yeah.
16: Never saw him catch anything or throw anything or, yeah.
17: Well, we do know he played Little League after the interview with Gary.
14: One season of Fury.
10: I would love to see the tape.
16: Was that the only year he played?
14: He said he only played one season, right? Yeah.
17: He said he burned hot and burned out fast.
16: And we got a picture of it.
14: Yeah, so. They made a card of his 1 year in Little League baseball. I wonder how old he was in that picture. Is that like a 10-year-old, 11-year-old Matt, 12? I don't know what he was, but he had the hat, was all cockeyed, and it was...
10: kid that would just be picking dandelions in the outfield.
14: Oh, yeah.
10: He's there.
14: He's out there with the mitts on top of his head. He's
10: waiting for the Capri Sun and orange slices after the game.
14: Would he be a catcher or would he be a right fielder?
10: You think he's going to volunteer to be involved in every play and a pitch be thrown at him willingly?
17: Doing squats.
14: But Matt's a bigger guy, and those were, I remember in Little League, any of the bigger kids, they would put him at first base.
10: Yeah.
14: They had some catchers on our team. But,
10: or you just put him in right field where no one hits it.
14: Well, right field was always the worst player.
16: That's where I don't know, Dave.
14: They were the ones that had their glove on the head, and they were facing the wrong way. They'd be looking out over the fence to see if they're
16: chasing butterflies.
10: And then one lefty would come up, and you would have no idea what to do.
14: Oh, I just like that Dave was like, why'd you put me in this group?
10: Yeah. Well, I already knew that very Bob Stelton has been in the celebrity softball home run derby? Or is it just a softball game?
14: Yeah.
10: You hit one out.
14: Yeah, I did a few years.
10: Yeah, so I know you can swing. I mean, I'd like to think I can swing.
16: Well, yeah. Look, I played 40 beer ball with a bunch of guys that I play. I played for like two over 40. Yeah, so when I was
14: softball
16: like
14: 41, or hardball? 40,
16: softball. Yeah. And I probably hit 12 home runs a season, 10 home runs.
10: How many years ago?
16: 20.
10: Oh, boy.
16: Yeah, 20 years ago. So, yeah, that's, and like I said, I don't even think I can pick up a bat right now.
14: Yeah, so I have to lift my comb your hair
16: to, yeah, brush my teeth. So. But anyway, yeah, it puts me in there with Lefko and Nelson. Come on, man.
14: Just like your first thing is like, Brady, why am I in this group?
16: So annoying. So annoying. I knew you
10: picked for the bad group on the school trip. You're stuck with the guys you hate.
14: Yeah. Well, you're a pitcher. You weren't some home run hitter, right?
10: Was I a power hitter? No, but I have years more of swing experience than you two.
16: I, again, not comfortable with the comparison.
14: It's like when you said, well, you probably know more about baseball than I do. And you said, well, I should hope so, or something.
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14: Our thanks to Nelson Cruz, who joined us in the previous segment. 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And don't forget, you can click subscribe. It's totally free, and it just shows up for you every night. Meanwhile, big news in the world of the NBA that's got our guy Ian very happy. Things are going, it's all coming up Boston for him.
17: I'm having a bad day.
14: They get their tail kicked the past two nights by the Washington Nationals, and now they've agreed to trade Jaylen Brown to the 76ers for 76-year-old Paul George. Mm. Two first-round picks, two second-round picks. How about that? How do you think that's going over in Boston? Big? They're excited about...
17: I think that's going pretty poorly. he was a fixture in the community, did a lot of outreach.
14: And he's a good player.
17: He's a really good player, really good guy, and I don't want Paul George on my basketball team.
16: What would be the equivalent as far as, like, the Mariners or the Seahawks as far as
17: trading Julio for
14: somebody old.
17: Yeah, like...
16: for Brady.
17: Altuve, I guess. Yeah, Julio for Altuve is kind of how I would compare it. Because it's the 76ers. You're trading with the enemy.
14: Yeah, but you're trading for a 30, what I say, he's 36, 35? I mean, Paul George was a very good player, but yeah. He's old for NBA. Jaylen Brown is in his 20s averaging almost 30 points a game.
16: Yeah.
14: So
16: he's old, but I would kill to be his age.
14: Yeah, yeah. In life, he's young, but in NBA years, I don't know what the Celtics are going to get out of him. And hopefully, for your sake, they can make use of those draft picks. And
17: I trust Brad Stevens, but boy, this is disappointing.
14: I hate to see the city of Boston suffer this way. It really, really hurts. Meanwhile, taking a look at some of the predictions that ESPN made. 10 predictions for the 2026 NFL season. Right? So they go division winners, trades, you know, just different predictions. The first one right out of the gate, Myles Garrett will hit 20 sacks.
16: Yeah. Yeah, I mean, these are, I think Brady called them trash takes because, yeah, it was just a lot of random stuff. But, yeah, I don't, it just, I mean, maybe he will. Maybe he will get 20 sacks. I think he's only like 30, 31, something like that. So, yeah, it's not like he's an old man or anything. But, yeah, it just kind of, that just kind of struck me that, you know, the first thing was something to do with the Rams, of course.
14: He has just been such a beast, though.
16: Yeah.
14: 23 sacks last year.
16: I have to admit, like, I remember when we played them, I think it was a couple of years ago, but just, you know, really focusing, because I don't watch a lot of Cleveland Brown football.
14: Why?
16: But, yeah, I'm watching him the week before and some of the ridiculous things. I remember he blocked a kick or a field goal attempt one time where he just, it was almost like a frog, like hopping over the center and, you know, was able to get his hand up. He's a freak athletically. So, yeah, that's the first thing on their list is that he's going to get 20 sacks.
14: Yeah, well,
16: as long as none of them are, you know, Sam Darnold.
14: Yeah, if he does it against every other team but the Seahawks, okay.
16: Yeah.
14: Have fun. Dak Prescott will become the 10th quarterback to throw for 5,000 yards in a season. It's been done 14 times by 9 different players. Peyton Manning, Drew Brees, Tom Brady, Mahomes, Big Ben, excuse me, Dan Marino, Stafford, the Beast, Herbert. That's what I call him, Dave.
16: Yeah.
14: I call him Beast. Jameis Winston.
16: Wow.
14: Jameis Winston. How about that?
16: Do you want to be in that category with that guy? Yeah, if you're throwing 5,000 yards, I mean. But
14: were they counting the return yardage from the 30 interceptions he threw that year?
16: Exactly. They should take that off, by the way.
14: Jeez.
16: They should take that off their yardage.
14: Most recent 5,000-yard passer was Mahomes in 2022.
16: Yeah.
14: So, yeah. So there's that one. And then the Chiefs will miss the playoffs again. Says this prediction.
16: Yeah, I'm curious about that one, and it's kind of interesting also that you look at, okay, they mentioned Patrick Mahomes, Travis Kelce, Chris Jones. I mean, those guys are the kind of the core, and then they go through and they talk about a lot, and then like the final paragraph, it's like, oh, of course they added Ken Walker III.
14: Yeah.
16: And they called him a home run hitter, but you know, the other thing is he's the reigning Super Bowl MVP.
14: Yeah.
16: So, and he's always going to carry that with him. And it's kind of like what we talked about with Anthony Bradford. However you feel about K-9, he is the reigning Super Bowl champion MVP.
14: Yep.
16: So, yeah, I mean, I'm going to be rooting for him. I don't think it hurts to root for K-9.
14: Absolutely.
16: He's a great kid. He really, you know, stuck with it and, you know, just pounded away at the running game as the season went on. And, yeah, good for him. So I'll have no problem rooting for him.
14: The Texans will win the AFC. And then he put a disclaimer here. I reserve the right to change this prediction before week one as we get more news about Denver quarterback Bo Nix's ankle and health. The Broncos roster is so stinking good.
16: Yeah. Yeah, well, and then the other thing is C.J. Stroud has to shake the playoff game.
14: Yeah.
16: Oh, my gosh. He just looked so bad. And, look, he got his team in the playoffs, but... Yeah, that's probably something that a lot of Houston fans are kind of wringing their hands about was that performance in that last game.
14: Yes, they should. Yes, they should.
16: Four interceptions.
14: The Saints will win the NFC South.
16: Who cares?
14: All it took to win the division last year was 8 wins. 3 teams tied at 8-9. Panthers, Bucks, and Falcons. Saints were 6-11. So I guess that's... kind of a bold statement there, so we'll see what the Saints do. The Vikings will win the NFC North.
16: Don't care. No, I care about that one, actually, because Nolan and Trent Kirchner and Nolan Teasley are there.
14: Everybody loves the Bears, though, so that's an interesting prediction there. Everybody loves the Bears, who won it last year.
16: Right.
14: So we'll see what happens with that one. And then Jonathan Taylor will get traded to the Bears, speaking of the Bears.
16: Hmm.
14: How about that?
16: Okay, that's who knows? I mean, you know, when you get to the trade deadline, it's, you know, we'll see about injuries and things like that. But, yeah, it's just kind of a wild prediction there. How about this one? Brock Bowers will win the Offensive Player of the Year. He's a tight end.
14: Tight end, yeah.
16: You know, and that the thing is, his rookie year, like he had a bunch of catches, but he didn't. I don't think he had a lot of touchdowns. But yeah, I mean, he might be the guy that, you know, with Kelce getting older and Kittle and everything. I always talk about AJ Barner and what a great player I think he is. But and a lot of people do. But you know, this is you got Trey McBride, who is a really good tight end who we'll hear from later. The tight end down with Arizona, and then. You know, you got Brock Bowers, man. Pretty good player.
14: Kirk Cousins will be throwing him the ball, presumably, or I guess Mendoza, yeah. Whenever they feel like he's ready. I don't know.
16: One of the two stepbrothers there.
14: Yeah. I don't know. So, yeah, those are just some of the predictions there. I mean, there's some others. Antonio Williams will win Offensive Rookie of the Year. Okay. 71st pick of the 2026 NFL Draft.
16: Yeah.
14: Ninth receiver off the board.
16: I'm gonna try to print this one out, and maybe we'll check back with him in about, like, 8-9 months.
14: If that's... a trash take or not.
16: Yeah.
14: But there you go. Some predictions, none of them involving the Seahawks.
16: Yeah.
14: Just former Seahawk Ken Walker.
16: Well, and the only thing, you get that, but then also right out of the get-go, right out of the gate. The
14: Miles very Garrett.
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14: Coming up at 3 o'clock, Nelson Cruz, Mariner legend.
32: What a nice
14: only
32: guy.
14: 4 years with the team. It just still boggles my mind. It feels like he was here for so much longer because he had such a presence.
32: Yes.
14: And he's such a part of it. I mean, he's coming back for this whole celebration. He's a captain for the home run for the home run derby.
32: Yeah, it's amazing when because I hadn't looked at, you know, at Nelson Cruz's career in a while to look back and see that he was only here 4 years, but just one of the nicest people ever. I remember one time as a joke because I was giving a speech at a wedding where there were many people that spoke Spanish. Mm-hmm. And so, you know, I had this thing. And so as a joke, I was like, hey, can you translate this for me? And I had a couple swear words in there and everything. So he was like looking it over and he goes, you know, there is something called Google Translate that you could use.
14: But and then did he translate it for you?
32: No, he did. He did a little bit of it. It was just kind of a stupid joke I was kind of trying to come up with. And he just played along with it and just such a good dude. And one of my favorite guys to talk to. So, yeah, that'll be a good conversation, definitely.
14: Yeah, that's coming up at 3 o'clock. You guys can text in 866-979-3776. Meanwhile, we've talked about the inconsistencies we've seen with the rotation throughout the season. And, yeah, I mean, certainly we've seen guys have brilliant starts and guys go out there and just get lit up. I mean, it's just been true for everybody in this lineup, or in this rotation, I should say. But you seem back-to-back really good starts now. And I know Wu is a guy who's dominated at home, and he continued that last night. But seeing Kirby go out there and do what he did, you just wonder how much in a season where they've had those moments more often than I think they expect or we expect, how far do games like last night and the night before go, and maybe just changing their mentality, maybe just going, you know what? I've fixed it. I fixed, you know, whatever was going wrong with my slider, whatever was going wrong with my splitter, whatever pitch they were having a hard time landing. Mm-hmm. I feel like I've dialed it in. I feel like I've got it now.
32: Yeah, I mean, that has kind of been the case for him here and there. Because, like, you know, you go back to the Baltimore, for Wu, anyway, the Baltimore home start, where he goes seven innings, gives up zero earned runs, nine strikeouts, which that ties his season high.
14: Mm-hmm.
32: And then you think, okay, that fixed him.
14: Yeah.
32: But then you go to Pittsburgh, four innings, five earned runs, you know, only has four strikeouts. And, you know, you just, I don't know which one is going to take, but I felt like after that last one that, like, he really figured it out. So I don't know if this is fool's gold or not, as far as, you know, the earned runs, that, you know, he only allowed two and those came after, you know, he.
14: Yeah. I mean, he put the runners on. That's how it works. Yeah. He gets charged for it, but.
32: Which is fine.
14: Bizardo usually is a lockdown guy. He wasn't sharp last
32: night. Right. All right. And he even gave up one for himself as well. So, yeah, that was kind of an odd, you know, one-off deal with Bizardo, hopefully, anyway. But, yeah, I mean, I feel like we've been like that with the, and it's all been very good, and that's the reason why they have the piggyback thing, because they have, you know, six really good starters. But, as Bryce Miller said early on, but, yeah, I don't know. I don't know if this is going to be the one that, you know, he figures something out, but it sure looked like it because a couple of the swings that these, now I know this isn't a very good team. I know it's the Angels, but, you know, these are some pretty good hitters that were entirely fooled by some of the pitches that he threw last night. I just thought it was a little bit different.
14: Yeah, you hope it is. I mean, I think we're all, anytime you see success with somebody you're counting on to be dominant, you're going, okay, that's it. Is this the one that gets him going? Whether it's somebody at the plate, you know, Cal hits a home run. Okay, is this, now he's going to find it. Now he's going to find it. And then it goes, meanders along for a bit. You know, you're like, okay, I guess not.
32: Yeah.
14: Same is true for pitchers. You're like, okay, is this a start? And then, as you pointed out, they go out and get lit up the next game on the road. So you're like, all right. I think we're just kind of attaching a lot of hope to these moments, which are, look, great to see. Great to see him have a good outing, and it does nothing but help their mental approach, I would think. But, you know, it's just weird to see that disparity this year, because last year, Wu was their ace. Yeah. I mean, he was good on the road. He was good at home. He was better at home. I'm looking at his numbers from last year. He was 2.44 ERA at home. He was 3.40 on the road. So, yeah, it was different, run different almost, but not the way it is now, where, you know, this year it is night and day for whatever reason. And I don't, you're going, okay, is this a thing or is it happenstance? Because he's, at this point, he's got eight starts at home, nine on the road. He's got a 2.10 ERA at home, 6.38 on the road. I mean,
32: it's so weird.
14: That's just a weird disparity. And it's not been his trend. It's not been, well, that's kind of who he is. He's always struggled on the road. No. I don't know what's happening this year with him. So I think I'm pinning a lot of hope anytime I see positive things come from him. And same with Kirby, just because he's been so uneven. But he's had four quality starts in a row.
32: Right.
14: Some of them you're going, okay, he wasn't dominant, he wasn't super sharp, but he was grinding and he was giving his team a chance to win, which is what you want from all these guys. But man, these guys all have the capability to be dominant. Not just good, but dominant. We've seen it from all of them. And it feels like it's just been so spotty this year.
32: Yeah, and same thing with Kirby. You mentioned him, where, you know, you look at some of these outings, and this last one, for sure. I mean, eight innings pitched. I mean, you don't see that very often, but then, you know, just two earned runs, and you're like, okay, this is it, right?
14: Mm-hmm.
32: He's back to being, you know, Furious George again, and, you know, then it, you know, goes the other way. I mean, overall, the pitching has been good. It's just that you want to see these guys, like, something click so that, you know that you're not going to get one of these crazy, you know, four inning, five earned run type of performances anymore.
14: Mm-hmm.
32: So, yeah, it's been kind of up and down that way. And I feel like we've talked about almost everybody except for Bryce Miller in this way.
14: Yeah, because he's had, what, seven starts.
32: Yeah.
14: And everybody else has had 17. You know, so.
32: Well, and you mentioned his whip yesterday because Charlie was big on whip.
14: 0.72,
32: but he's not qualified or he didn't have enough starts or whatever. But still, Yeah, it's pretty amazing what he's doing.
0: Yeah, I mean, just by way of comparison, he's thrown 45 and two-thirds innings. Logan has thrown 100.
32: Yeah.
0: So Logan's got 17 starts. Wu's got 17 starts. Emerson Hancock has 16 starts. Kirby's got 17. Miller's got 7. Mm-hmm. So, yeah, not knocking him. I mean, he was hurt. He's been fantastic since he's been back. I mean, he's got a 1.97 ERA. His whip is 0.72. I mean, he's been phenomenal. So hopefully that continues. But, yeah, the other guys have had to go through the drudgery of the season much more so than him. They've had more than twice as many starts. So,
32: well, I think Charlie was saying that anything like around 1 with a whip is just phenomenal.
0: Yeah, and Logan's at 1.01. Wu's at 1.03. Hancock's at 1.05. Incredible. So they're all right there.
32: Yeah, and Kirby's at 1.32.
0: Yeah.
32: He's been kind of the outlier, but man, they've been phenomenal in that category.
14: All right, everybody, that does it for us. Want to thank our guest today, the great Nelson Cruz and the great John Morosi. If you guys missed any part of those conversations or any part of the show, you can find it on the podcast page at seattlesports.com. 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
0: 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He's Matt Fontana. I'm Emmett Golden. This is Game Night. Coming up next, SportsCenter all night right here on ESPN Radio.
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14: U.S. soccer looks to continue their World Cup run as they face Bosnia.
15: Matt Priest was never really tested. This was a big boy performance from Mauricio Pochettino, and one that I think he should be very proud of his men for.
14: A blockbuster trade in the NBA.
16: They still have questions to fill to really make this a truly competitive roster against the best of the league, but right now, they just got a big fish.
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17: Wheeler kicks the pitch. Swing and a miss, got him. Breaking ball. And Griffin becomes the ninth strikeout victim of the night for Zach Wheeler.
14: The slumping Yankees look to snap their 6-game skid.
18: Drilled down the left field line. High enough. See ya. A home run for Rosario.
14: Plus, all the latest news from Wimbledon.
19: Obviously, a tiebreaker is always nerve-wracking, but I don't know, just keep trying to chop and chop and make the lead not as big of a gap. And that was the focus.
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1: 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Baseball on Wednesday. Cubs, Padres at Wrigley. Well, at least the Cubs were there. Padres, not so much.
2: And Dansby drives one in the air to center field. It's well hit. Back goes Merrill to the wall. It's gone. Another home run for Dansby Swanson. A three-run homer, and the Cubs take a commanding 9-0 lead.
3: Now I'm starting to feel better about the game.
2: Dansby Swanson, the batter, hits a fly ball into deep left center, back toward the wall, grand slam. Dansby Swanson with a grand slam to left. He has three home runs and eight runs batted in for the day. And the Cubs lead 22-3.
1: You heard that right. 22-3. They would hang on for a 23-3 win over the Padres. Cubs Radio Network. Dansby Swanson with that grand slam outscored the Padres himself on that one swing. Wound up hitting three home runs on the day. 23 runs for the Cubs, their most in a game since 1995 when they scored 26 in Denver against the Rockies. The 23 runs tied for the most by any team this season. Rockies actually did that in mid-June. Meanwhile, the Padres allowing 23, tied for the most in a game in franchise history. That dates back to 1977, and it was done by the Cubs, and it was done at Wrigley. As was Wednesday's. Cubs win it by 20. 23-3. They hit eight home runs, tied for the most in a game in franchise history. Oh, by the way, Cubs have won five straight games, second longest active streak in Major League Baseball. Yankees haven't had Aaron Judge on the field since May 31st. He's still on IL. Without him, New York is now 12-15. And that includes Wednesday's matchup against Detroit.
4: The 1-1. Ground ball and a base hit into right field. Green is in. Lee coming home. Throw not in time. Head first slide. Throw to second. Goes into center field. And Torkelson will score. McKinstry over to third. Three runs in for the Tigers and a 6-2 lead in the 11th. McKinstry delivers.
5: The 1-2. Strike three, ball game over, and the Yankees lose their seventh straight game, an absolutely awful stretch of baseball by the Yankees as they continue to lose. Their defense continues to be porous and not getting the hits when they need them.
1: Michael Kay on the YES Network. You heard the McKinstry two-run single and the error on 97 won the ticket in Detroit. Tigers with the 6-2 win, Tigers scoring four in the 11th to break a 2-2 tie. Yankees, as you heard, seven straight losses, longest active losing streak in baseball. Yankees manager Aaron Boone.
6: Yeah, it's been a terrible week for us. There's no way of sugarcoating it. And we're capable of way more, obviously. So, look, you're going to have stretches where it's tough, where you're missing some guys. But, you know, this was a really difficult week for us offensively and coupled with, you know, with that not playing clean enough and taking care of the ball well enough, that's what you get. You get an awful week. And, you know, as I said before, you know, they don't wait for any. There's no waiting to get back and get got, like, we got to go. And, you know, hopefully we regroup on this off day and start playing better baseball this weekend.
1: Seven straight losses for New York, tied for the second longest streak under Aaron Boone, at nine in August of 2023. Another loss for the Yankees. Another long ball for the Rays.
7: And now the hottest man on the planet, Junior Caminero. Now the first pitch to him. High drive deep to left field. He's done it again. Over the bullpen and left. A first pitch. Two-run homer by Junior Caminero. And the Rays have a 2-0 lead right from the jump.
1: Homered in six consecutive games, tying Carlos Pena for the longest home run streak in Rays history. Rays a 4-0 shutout of the Royals. 620 WDAE with the call. Guardians and Rangers.
8: Mackenzie Gore, hands just below the chest, sets, fires. Swung on, hit high in the air to deep right. Duran's back, track, wall, gone! David Fry gets that most needed huge hit. A three-run home run to right. It's a five-run inning.
1: Big second inning for the Guardians. They go on to a 9-4 win over the Rangers. Tom Hamilton, WTAM. Straight ahead. A lot of side-eye in the NBA on Wednesday. That's next. 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
12: U.S. soccer looks to continue their World Cup run as they face Bosnia.
13: Matt Priest was never really tested. This was a big boy performance from Mauricio Pochettino, and one that I think he should be very proud of his men for.
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14: They still have questions to fill to really make this a truly competitive roster against the best of the league, but right now, they just got a big fish.
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15: Wheeler kicks the pitch. Swing and a miss, got him. Breaking ball. And Griffin becomes the ninth strikeout victim of the night for Zach Wheeler.
12: The slumping Yankees look to snap their six-game skid.
16: Drilled down the left field line. High enough. See ya. A home run for Rosario.
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17: 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And that was the focus.
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8: 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Yeah, big weekend coming up for America. Birthday celebrations, concerts, fireworks, you name it. And still a national team to pull for. In the World Cup, U.S. with a 2-0 shutout of Bosnia on Wednesday. Anything but a cakewalk. U.S. getting a goal from Balogun in the 45th minute. Then he's sent off in the 64th minute with a red card. Team USA playing down a man for the final half hour plus. They do get a goal off a direct kick in the 82nd minute from Malik Tillman and pull out the 2-0 win. ESPN analyst and former U.S. men's national team coach, Jürgen Klinsmann.
18: Well, I absolutely deserved to win, and 2-0 is always a special result, obviously, for the U.S. men's national team. Fantastic going through to the round of 16 now. Winning this knockout match is kind of psychologically extremely important. I think they were very

0: that I haven't quite figured out what they're doing yet. It's on Sportsmanlike, 6 a.m. Eastern, right here on ESPN Radio, ESPN 2, and ESPNU.
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8: U.S. soccer looks to continue their World Cup run as they face Bosnia.
9: Matt Priest was never really tested. This was a big boy performance from Mauricio Pochettino, and one that I think he should be very proud of his men for.
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10: They still have questions to fill to really make this a truly competitive roster against the best of the league, but right now, they just got a big fish.
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11: Wheeler kicks the pitch. Swing and a miss, got him. Breaking ball. And Griffin becomes the ninth strikeout victim of the night for Zach Wheeler.
8: The slumping Yankees look to snap their six-game skid.
12: Drilled down the left field line. High enough. See ya. A home run for Rosario.
8: Plus, all the latest news from Wimbledon.
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14: 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Yeah, big weekend coming up for America. Birthday celebrations, concerts, fireworks, you name it. And still a national team to pull for. In the World Cup, U.S. with a 2-0 shutout of Bosnia on Wednesday. Anything but a cakewalk. U.S. getting a goal from Balogun in the 45th minute. Then he's sent off in the 64th minute with a red card. Team USA playing down a man for the final half hour plus. They do get a goal off a direct kick in the 82nd minute from Malik Tillman and pull out the 2-0 win. ESPN analyst and former U.S. men's national team coach, Jürgen Klinsmann.
15: Well, I'm absolutely deserved to win, and 2-0 is always a special result, obviously, for the U.S. men's national team. Fantastic going through to the round of 16 now. Winning this knockout match is kind of psychologically extremely important. I think they were very professional. They were focused. They were smart in many occasions, that leave aside maybe the red card, and they got the job done. I mean, it's fantastic. I think it gives them even more confidence now going into the next knockout, a big match against Belgium. And this was really fun to watch this U.S. team, that they didn't let Bosnia into that game at all. You know, they dictated the tempo. Obviously kept on going. And even after the red card then for Balogun, they kept going and looked for a second goal. So there's so many positives to take away from this game. It really gives you the feeling that there's far more to come.
14: U.S. wins, but about that red card for Balogun.
15: It looks a little bit kind of unfortunate, but if you're Messi, you don't get it called, you know. But if you're Balogun, you get it called, and that will be a little bit of a disadvantage. But I think, you know, that the roster is so good. Also, Pepe coming on, or whoever plays it instead of him, they're talented enough to give Belgium a real fight and to make something happen there, I think.

0: and just it's been a great week, you and I, and Maura, you've done a great job in the back as well.
1: I think on behalf of Maura and myself as well, I think we're appreciative that you came in at 6 o'clock, right? Like, that's a rare thing.
2: Most fill-in hosts just take the Brock route.
1: The Brock route.
2: But not you. Yeah, I know someone was giving you a hard time the other day when Lefko said you made it just at the nick of time because you're because of Stephanie at Starbucks.
1: Yes. Yes, Stephanie.
2: And I was thinking, I'm just grateful that he spends this hour with us.
0: Oh, well, thank you. Yeah. I as am I. I think it's, fantastic. I don't know why any guest wouldn't want to come in early and hang out. So.
1: Yeah, shame on all of them. Charlie, you're the best one that we've had this week. So, thank you.
0: Just capping off a great week.
1: Yeah,
0: and
1: today is going to be a lot of fun. We have a very passionate debate we're going to get into about the upcoming labor talks, or the ongoing labor talks, but the upcoming kind of contentious CBA negotiation, and we're going to figure out how to solve it, I guess, perhaps. Yes. That's at 7:30. We are going to have G. Scott in here at 8:30 because it's kind of our Friday today, so he's going to come in, and as always, I have no idea what we're going to talk about because he sits down, we end up talking for 25 minutes, and then boom. Okay. We move on. Never have anything really planned.
2: He's going to get to MC the US being here again on Monday.
1: That's true. And he was there yesterday emceeing another match. I'm sure he's got plenty to say on that. I just never have to worry about what we're going to talk about. He's got ideas.
0: Yeah. I mean, he's going to grill you in all ways you probably don't want to be grilled.
1: Yes.
0: Go.
1: That is the main thing. Maybe you as well. He doesn't know a lot about your life. Maybe he'll grill you as well.
0: I know. We do share birthdays.
1: Really? Okay.
0: Yeah.
1: All right. You guys can bond over that. Here's the things at 8, right? I think, yeah, here's the thing. We have some good ones, so that's an entertaining thing. We got some text, here's the thing as well, that we're going to incorporate in. Maybe it was just kind of side shots on me, but we're going to work that in as well.
2: No, for some reason, not my favorite thing. For some reason, they took the voicemail app that we've been using for a while and added a text option when we already have our text line.
0: Okay.
2: And I'm getting a lot of tech complaints and stuff on there as I'm trying to find the voicemails for Here's the Thing.
1: Okay. So we have that, and then Answer the Question, Jerk. We'll close out the week with that at 9:45, 866-979-3776. But, Charlie, I can't believe we're doing this. We are opening the show talking about soccer. We're talking about soccer. Now, in the context of the United States and representing our country and seeing our country succeed on the national stage, that I have a lot of pride for. It's very exciting to see all these people who are into it, all the watch parties all over the place, and all of that. Yay, cool. People are excited. The sport of soccer itself, and I really was trying to soften on it because of the stakes and situation, I came away more irritated after watching that match last night. I am more out on soccer after that.
0: Because of the red card?
1: Because of the red card, because of just the constant flopping on a big stage, because there should be some embarrassment to just go around and act like that. And yes, because of the red card, because you can adversely impact something for an accidental play. Because in the spirit of the rule, all the soccer reply guys were in the comments after everyone was showing outrage, rightfully so. Like, well, that is the spirit of, or that, no, that is literally the rule. They go, you don't know soccer. That's the rule. You can't come in studs up, rake the back of the Achilles and step on his ankle. That's always a red card. All right. Well, the problem is intent matters. In every sport, intent matters. And if there's nothing to distinguish intent, you've lost me as a sport. You're a comically inept excuse for a sport. So that is terrible. And it's so prohibitive as well. Like, why are you kicked out for the rest of the match? And an entire other match.
0: Yeah, I mean, believe me, I'm not going to sit here and say that there are rules in soccer that are questionable, right? But how can you not enjoy that? Like, how can you not be a fan of what's going on right now and around the country, and the fact that Team USA historically hasn't played this well in this event, and we're getting to watch a little bit of maybe recent, history, if you will.
1: I'm a fan of the winning part. I just wish we didn't have to watch it, I guess. I don't know. I think we know.
0: Is it that bad? Are you that out on soccer? You're sitting there going, oh, my gosh.
1: You, yeah, that. And listen, here's
0: wow, what. I didn't know that that sport would make you that uncomfortable.
1: Well, I want your perspective on this because I know you kind of have a soccer enthusiast.
0: Did you play
1: family.
0: Growing up at all?
1: Yeah, and then I got bored of it in like
0: third
1: grade.
0: So then it was like, oh, real sports. So then you just went.
2: Did you see how full that stadium was yesterday?
1: Yes, right? Because it's so soccer in the rest of the country, in the rest of the world, it is their sport because sadly they never grew up with anything else. You know, here we had the benefit of invented baseball, football, basketball. Those sports took forth.

0: Oh boy.
1: So on the national stage, we have sports that we care about more. On the international stage, that's all they have. So it's become a big deal. So for the world, yes, it is a massive event. And then to see us succeeding in that, it's that like country pride, right? You have a country pride of you're beating someone in something else. That's why everyone gets in on the Olympics. Soccer and the World Cup is magnified because it's just one sport. So yes, you have this outsized attention on it. The sport itself is horribly flawed though. Because the record, and then I want to get your thoughts
0: really
1: on this.
0: You're really taking this filling in for Mike Sulk thing.
1: Well, yeah, but
2: yeah, this is I mean, new high score.
1: I do
2: over
1: not
2: here.
1: Think there's any defense to this, and like the soccer fans as well, because we do want their input. I think we threw it out there in the afternoon show. Like, what do you like about this sport? I'm curious, and why? Here's what I had one of the biggest problems with: the U.S. goalie late in the match catches the ball, goes down, all right, kills a few seconds. The Bosnian guy runs near him. And then all of a sudden, the U.S. guy is in agony, holding his face, writhing in pain. It's like, come on. Like, we know that guy did not kick you. And if he did, it would be very obvious they're going to show it.
0: I mean,
1: lo and behold.
0: That's annoying, but you have it in the NBA, too.
1: No,
0: every now
1: not
0: and then
1: to that
0: you
1: extent.
0: See it in hockey. Like,
1: no, not to that extent. It's not everyone all the time. In the NBA, you have a couple guys, like Shai Gilgeous-Alexander, and he's mocked for it. And people hate him for it. In soccer, it's every single time they go to the ground. Because they're attempting to draw a foul. If I'm that, I was embarrassed for the U.S. goalie. I was like, come on, man.
2: I get it. You know, conversely, it's like the women's soccer team, they don't do that. This is like a men's soccer issue.
1: Okay, so I guess my frustration should solely be with men's soccer then.
2: I don't know.
1: Toughen up, men.
2: Well,
1: I think
2: to your point and you know, even tomorrow's point and other sports acting this way, it just seemingly is more amplified in soccer when, you know, we watch other sports that are also contact type sports, right? Obviously with football being the most contact. And I think we look at athletes and we, from across the board and even ingrained as kids, it's like, well, guess what? When you get knocked down, what do? You get right back up, you know? And I think there is this, well, I'm going to get knocked down. Let me hang out for a minute, you know, and then I'll get back up.
1: I'm
2: you know,
1: cry about it for a little
2: bit. Also, I think, yeah, and then you throw in a little bit of, you know, what seemingly seems like acting, right?
0: Yeah, I mean, did you ever watch Ben Roethlisberger play?
1: Yeah, people don't like Ben Roethlisberger.
0: It's like, I'm dying. Right. Oh, never mind, I'm fine.
1: Right.
2: I mean, and I'm a Celtics guy. I remember Paul Pierce walking.
0: Well, that was a bathroom incident. Yeah,
1: you guys are mentioning, like, one-offs that I think then people are like, all right, man. We don't like you for that. But this, you know, it's every single time there's contact.
0: It's annoying. It's annoying.
1: And that's kind of the reason that
2: you're also taught as athletes to have tough skin. So right now, you seem to be susceptible to the sport of soccer, Lefko.
1: Well, I want to know why we're supposed to like it. Because I'm giving it a chance. I'm trying. I'm being a little more open-minded than Salk here because it is a massive stage. And I'm not anti-U.S. team. I want them to win. Because it's something that the rest of the world takes so seriously. So it'd be great to see our country beat them in a sport that everyone else cares about so much. But it's a tough watch. From the watch itself, from the sake of sitting down and watching a match, that stuff is just so annoying and it's constant throughout. You know, the Paul Pierce example, the Ben Roethlisberger example, Shai Gilgeous-Alexander, those are isolated things throughout the entirety of a sport. This is every single person, almost every single time.
2: Well, not like that, but yeah, there is a commonality across the game, right? And then I think that's where I think, as we brought it up a couple days ago, like in the flopping aspect, it's like, how would you seemingly get rid of it? Like, what is the remedy to fix it, right? Because like, if that's the gripe, is like, okay, well,
1: yellow card, and then it's 2 year out, boom. Immediate. In hockey. Embellishment's a penalty.
2: Embellishment.
1: Yeah.
2: Okay.
1: So there you go.
2: Yeah. At what point does it cross the line, though? I think that's the thing that's tough, is that there are plays that you do have some pretty good physical contact. And at that point, do you let, there's like a gray area, right? We're like, whoa, he actually did get hit, but then sure enough, he gets right up and pops and keeps running.
1: It's a judgment call. Like everything we have seen in this sport, where the initial red card on Balogun wasn't a penalty.
2: Could have gotten a yellow for that.
1: Yes, I would have given him a yellow for that.
2: Okay.
1: I was so embarrassed at the end of that. I was like, come on, man. You guys are up. You have minutes left. You are going to sit there. I didn't care that he sat on the ball for a couple minutes. That's good gamesmanship. But then, over the top. The guy runs near you. In what other sport, if you get bumped or a guy not even touching you, you're rolling around, you're grabbing your face to try to get a penalty, and you can tell now because of the very contentious VAR, the video assistant referee or whatever, that it obviously didn't touch you.
2: Yeah. Maybe there's like an additional play clock that would start, or like they would count down. You know, like in football, you got to get the playoff.
1: Yeah.
2: Right? Like, could there be an additional...
1: Oh, don't even get me started about the time thing.
2: The time,
1: so
2: yeah.
1: The time is just a concept, like we said. It's not strictly enforced.
2: And then you're...
1: There's so many things.
2: Well, I know, and I think the ever unknown surprise for a lot of soccer fans, they're like, well, how many stoppage minutes are we going to get? You know, you got 10 last night.
1: It's flawed. It's a deeply flawed sport in a lot of ways.
2: That's
1: I get
2: fun,
1: why
2: man.
1: Saul
2: it's
1: wanted
2: fun
1: to go
2: right
1: on
2: now.
1: A 10-minute rant. I won't do that.
2: You basically did.
1: I kind of did. I know. You were here to kind of level me out. Maura, I think maybe you've gotten used to Salk's anti-soccer take, so she was here to kind of bring me back down.
2: Maybe get some, instead of acting like a, you know, soccerista right now, or whatever you are.
1: The anti-soccerista.
2: Yeah, well, let's get some coffee going for you. You can be
1: we'll get into the good about soccer, because the U.S. did win, so they are coming here. That's something important we'll talk about, and everything else you need to know coming up. Brock and Salk on Seattle Sports and the Seattle Sports app.
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20: Presented by Marquee Data. Here's what you need to know. Up first.
1: Well, even though they didn't play, it was a productive day for the Mariners. They're tied for first again in the AL West. The Rangers lost the finale against the Guardians. Texas begins a series at home today against the Tigers. The Mariners finished their series against the Angels. That break yesterday because of the World Cup here in Seattle. Bryce Miller gets the ball for the Mariners. Tonight will be his first start at home, not pitching in a piggyback setup. What do you expect out of Bryce Miller tonight, Charlie?
2: Well, I know he certainly likes not being piggyback, so I think having him go as deep in the game as you can is just a really good thing for Bryce. And as we've seen this year, he's been off to an incredible start, so continue to build off that and be a force in this rotation.
20: Here's the second thing you need to know.
1: I'll certainly dive into Miller a lot more and the final game for the Mariners, certainly with the All-Star break looming. But the stage is set Monday night here in Seattle, U.S. versus Belgium, the round of 16. And the U.S., well, they got there with some controversy, but also with a huge goal late in the first half.
22: Gabriel, only man there, able to steer it to Adams, flicks it along Tillman. He's got Balogun making a run off him. Can he get around with that ball? To the deflection, Balogun scores! Full Balogun, first to react to the deflection. He'll do the LeBron celebration. It's 1-0 U.S.
1: Charlie, Balogun's been dominant. Nothing can stop this guy. Oh, wait. Sorry. Something can stop this guy. It's if you arbitrarily kick him out of the game, and then also because of how unnecessarily strict that rule is, he misses the next game also. No sport is like that. That's a terrible punishment. That
2: should
1: crazy.
2: Be an appeal process.
1: There's
2: right?
1: no appeal process. You can't just say, well, hey, maybe should we have notched that down to a yellow? No. Red card, he's out. Part of my frustration this morning.
2: Yeah, you ever, you know, in baseball, right, if something happens and you get suspended two games, you can always appeal it. And sometimes that suspension will get knocked down to one game. So would there be an appeal process where, you know, it can be looked at from various angles again? right? So in the heat of the moment, knowing you have to make the call quickly, you're not going to sit on VAR for 20 minutes, right? So if there are a bunch of schools of thought, as we've all seen, maybe there's a way to add an appeal process so this doesn't happen.
1: And the annoying soccer people will tell you, because they have been, they've been chiming in on the comments of people who don't understand, rightfully so, why it was a red card. The soccer guy is like, that's clearly a red card. It is the strict interpretation of the law of the game. Intent doesn't matter. Well, if intent doesn't matter, what are we even doing here? Because in every other sport, intent matters. You have different levels of penalties based on intent. Those who are jostling for a ball, he stepped on his ankle. Okay, sure, that hurts. It's like if a guy's going up for a rebound, steps on his ankle. We were talking about this. Basketball, different levels of fouls. Hockey, you have three different levels of penalties. Football, you have a 5-yard, 15-yard penalty. Soccer, no.
2: Yeah. What are you going to do?
1: What are you going to do? All that being said, Monday is going to be incredible, though, right? I mean, we saw what it was
2: rate,
1: like.
2: You're not going to go.
1: No, I'm not going to go.
2: You're not going to watch.
1: Down there.
2: You know?
1: I have to watch. I mean, I want to watch. I want to see them win. That's the whole point.
2: Oh, man. That must be so painful for such the biggest soccer fan in this room right
1: now. Yeah. I want to see our country win in anything.
2: There
1: That's why I will sit through gymnastics and swimming every 4 years. Like, hey, you're beating other countries? Great. It's fun to see the U.S. and see the city and this country come together and bond with sports. That's why sports are great. That's what we love when the Mariners go on a run, the Seahawks win the Super Bowl, things like that, because it brings people together. The sport itself, the literal on-field product, I would like vastly changed.
2: I understand. I just think there is more good than in soccer than bad, as the way you feel, right? I mean,
1: you're the good cop here.
2: Yeah, you, exactly.
1: Yeah, I'll be the bad cop.
2: You're, you know, there's a seesaw effect here, you know? You can spew out all your, you know, complaints, and I'll tell you, you know what? It's pretty awesome when somebody scores a goal from, like, 30 yards out.
1: Yeah, you're the good counterbalance.
2: And just an absolute rocket. I'm like, oh, that's incredible. Or, like, a goalie diving, right, and blocking a goal. Pretty cool stuff, man.
20: Here's the third thing you need to know.
1: All right, we need Morris' help on this one. Massive trade news in the NBA yesterday. The Celtics traded Jaylen Brown to the Sixers for Paul George, 2 first-round picks and 2 second-round picks. Mara, how do you feel about that one?
0: It's a horror. Like, they didn't get nearly what they should have for him. Boston did.
1: Why?
0: A great trade for the 76ers.
1: Yeah, why trade Jaylen Brown?
0: There's been lots of rumors that he has not gotten along with the front office for a long time now. They've made it clear in the reports that he didn't demand a trade, but I think they felt like it was untenable for him to stay there. Even though, like, with Jason Tatum out hurt this year, he was incredible for them. They got them where they needed to be. But, I think they felt like it was untenable, but that's why I don't know why they weren't in on the Giannis trade or something sooner, because at this point I think everyone knew they were going to have to get rid of them, and they had to take less because of that.
1: All right. Well, they did sign Mitchell Robinson. Feeling any better about that one?
0: No.
1: Okay.
2: My guess is those draft picks are going to be huge for them, right? It's like that's the future right there. It's the 2028 draft pick, first round, and 31 first round, I think.
0: I think they had 2 first-rounders, 2 second-rounders.
2: Yeah,
0: but
2: I mean,
0: they said they wanted 4 first-rounders.
2: Yeah, that's
0: when they
2: crazy. That's crazy.
1: Wow.
2: Can we have your draft picks for the next 10 years, please?
1: Yeah. All right, the soccer people of China. That's everything you need to know. Of course, they've missed the point completely. Two people have said there are levels of penalties in soccer. Great, but they're not based on intent, or obviously the Balogun red card would have been a yellow because there was no intent there.
2: Right.
1: So I don't care that he stepped on his ankle. You can clearly see that there are two people in position, which, by the way, he was there first, right? Guy comes around his back, and that's why when they jostle for position, he steps on his ankle. There's literally no defending that red card. So get out of here. What? We're giving soccer more time than it deserves on these airwaves.
2: At the end of the day, you know, this is a referee call, so we should be mad that the referees are so sensitive to this play.
1: Yeah, and it wasn't even called on the field. You had to go to your good old video assistant referee.
2: That's right.
1: Yeah. All right. Well, you got me going again here.
2: Oh, here he goes.
1: I'm kind of glad Salk's not here. I think he would have taken it even to a further level than I have. So,
2: what
1: you're
2: if
1: lucky.
2: You and Salk were hosting?
1: You're
2: I mean,
1: lucky,
2: this would have been just the
1: four hours of soccer hate. Yeah, that would have happened. All right. But I want to talk about the Mariners because they're in the midst of a good stretch and they are going for the series sweep. So we will check in with Bob Nightingale. He's got some good insight that he'll share with Charlie and I on the Mariners, what they could do at the trade deadline, and then some potential news on the labor negotiations between Major League Baseball and the MLBPA. All that comes up next. It's Brock and Salk on Seattle Sports and the Seattle Sports app.
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1: Well, Mike Lefko and Charlie Furbush here in this week for Brock and Salk. We've been talking a lot of Mariners. That's what happens. We have a former player in, but great to have the baseball conversation flowing. We'll continue it right now with our guest, Bob Nightingale, MLB insider and columnist for USA Today, joins us here on the show. Bob, good morning. Thanks for joining us today.
8: Yeah, sure. My pleasure.
1: Yeah, we appreciate all you do in covering the sport, and it's always fascinating to get kind of the national perspective on the Mariners because, you know, from the national side, you could see things a little bit differently at times, and we do so dialed in here. So just on the outset, Bob, what's your perception of this Mariners team right now, sitting here at a 44-43 record?
8: Just kind of perplexing. I mean, it should be a team that, you know, runs away with that division and hasn't happened. So it's allowed Texas to hang around, and, you know, Houston Astros should have been dead and buried. You know, now they have life. So we'll see what happens the second half. But, you know, you would think the Mariners would have had about a 10-game lead by now, and it just hasn't happened.
2: Yeah, it's been a little bit of a roller coaster ride, to say the least. But obviously with the team going really far into the playoffs last year and kind of setting the tone of the expectation this year, how much pressure is on this front office this year to really getting there?
8: Well, yeah, I mean, like you said, the American League is so wide open. I mean, it's probably the worst it's been in, you know, decades. I can't remember the American League being this down where you only have, what, four or five teams over 500. And there's not, you know, a big favorite. You know, was the Yankees. Now they're struggling. You know, they haven't played well at all. Lost, you know, six in a row here. You know, you got Tampa Bay on top of the division, the White Sox. So I think there's be a lot of pressure because this the Mariners see the opening. I mean, if you're ever going to get to World Series, this is the year because there's no powerhouse in the American League.
1: Bob, is there something you can attribute that to? It is kind of fluky, and I was thinking along with you there, like the American League is really down, and there are no dominant teams there. As you mentioned, there's just only a few teams above 500. Is it just kind of a fluke this year? Is it the lack of maybe all the superstars the National League has? What things can you maybe point to as like, okay, this is why there aren't that many good teams in the AL this year?
8: You know, I think it might just be on the spending habits and the aggressiveness of the National League. I think, you know, the Dodgers set the example, like, okay, if you want to get the World Series, you got to go to L.A., and you better spend some money or be aggressive with trades. You know, I mean, the Mets have spent more money than the Dodgers, you know, have. You know, the Phillies are, you know, top five in payroll. You know, the Giants have gone up there. You know, the Cubs are top five payroll. So I think the Dodgers have kind of set that, you know, example. It's like, okay, if we want to catch these guys, what do we have to do? Where in the American League, it's like, okay, you know, the Blue Jays spent money. You know, what do we have to do to get past the Blue Jays? And I think people thought, well, not that much. You know, they're catchable. So, you know, it's allowed teams to be a little more comfortable or a little more passive in their approach.
2: Yeah, for sure. And now as we turn the calendar to July, we were marveling that it's July 1st already. It's crazy how fast the baseball season goes. But with the deadline, you know, with just over a month away, do you expect the trade deadline to be more of an active one or kind of a slow one this year?
8: Yeah, I think it could be more on the slow aspect of it, just because so many teams are in the race. I mean, you know, look at the American League. I mean, you know, I know the Angels are, what, 7.5 out. Realistically, they don't have a prayer, but, you know, mathematically they do. So there's just so many teams that are alive. I think a lot of teams won't be able to make up their mind here until about, you know, maybe 3-5 days before the actual August 3rd trade deadline. So and certainly if you're going to sell, this is the time to do it, because you should get a lot for it, because there'll be a lot of buyers out there and not too many, you know, big time sellers.
1: Yeah, with that and with it being kind of a seller's market, how difficult do you think it'll be for a team like the Mariners to acquire talent? I mean, you're going to have to dip into some key prospects. Is it going to be a, you know, we grade trades, right? The winner and the loser. Is it going to be something where on the surface it feels like someone maybe overspent to acquire a guy because of all the competition to land someone here?
8: Yeah, probably, particularly with, you know, relievers, you know, and then Mariners could have, you know, could use a couple relievers, but, you know, you can say the same thing about every team in baseball could use, you know, at least one, you know, back end reliever to help out. You know, certainly the Mariners could use a, you know, a seventh inning and eighth inning guy. So, yeah, then of course the definition of, you know, what do you overspend? You know, if you give away top prospects and get to the World Series, it's worth it. It doesn't matter, you know, who you give up. So that's the bottom line. And I think to overspend, you got to believe your team is not only good enough to make the playoffs, but to get to the World Series. And I think that might be the case for the Mariners. Like, it's not good enough just to get to the playoffs, not after what they did last year. It's really, you know, World Series or bust. You know, particularly just being one game away from the World Series a year ago, and the American League being as bad as it is this year.
2: Yeah, and now with the pitchers with the Mariners have really done a really good job, and the Mariners do such a good job just developing pitchers and knowing that they have some studs in the minor leagues that will be in a Mariner uniform before you know it. But there's obviously a surplus of starters in this rotation. Have you heard anything around the league, or is there a starter or a pitcher that you know maybe other teams are trying to pry away from the Mariners?
8: Yeah, I mean, certainly teams would love to have a starter. There's a lot of contenders out there that need a starter. So if the Mariners wanted to trade, you know, Luis Castillo or someone like that, there'd be plenty of takers. You know, who knows? I mean, it's a little unusual, but certainly it happens. You can, you know, the Mariners could trade a starter to another contender for a contender's, you know, top reliever, you know, that sort of thing. So that's very possible. But I mean, everybody's looking for pitching, and the Mariners have the abundance of it. But, you know, more starters than relievers, obviously. So, you know, this is very possible. The Mariners could end up making trades with contenders. So, you know, both teams are buying but helping each other in areas of need.
1: Yeah, Bob, it's the unique situation of having too much starting pitching. And the Mariners have now thrown out this piggyback at times that I know it's not common around baseball because teams don't usually have a surplus of starters. But with that in mind and kind of the evolving plan they've used with their starting rotation, do you have a sense of, you know, if, I don't know if you've seen the piggyback up close or you're kind of aware of what they've been doing, but what do you think they should do moving forward with this rotation if they still have six pitchers after the trade deadline?
8: Yeah, I don't know what else you can do except for, you know, piggyback, unless you want to go to a six-man rotation. You know, and they certainly don't want to do that. It'd be easier to do that if you already had the playoffs wrapped up. You know, if you had, you know, be like the Dodgers and had a 12-game lead, you know, you could have a guy go once a week for that matter. So I think they're going to have no choice, excuse me, to piggyback and just, you know, wait. You know, it always happens that you trade away a starter or two, you think you have too much. Next thing you know, a couple of guys get hurt. You know, I wish I had those starters back. So it's a great protection for injuries, and certainly, you know, gives you depth in the, you know, come playoff time, the pitching key innings, because, you know, come playoff time, you're usually not going, you know, 7 or 8 innings. You're going more like, you know, 5 innings max, and then bringing in a relief help. So, you know, they're still in a very great situation just because of that surplus.
2: Yeah, for sure. And with Dan Wilson leading the helm, you know, he really is a player's manager, and I think he has done a tremendous job handling this group. What is your opinion of Dan and how he's handled this year so far?
8: Yeah, it's a tough thing for, you know, managed pitching and everything else. I mean, usually you're only good as your players, and, you know, the Mariners have a lot of underachieving players right now. So, you know, that reflects, you know, then you go back to manager. Well, he's underachieving because this player's underachieving. So I think a lot of times it gets overblown, like, okay, it's the manager's fault. When usually, you know, usually it isn't. You're only as good as your players. So I think he's done, you know, as good a job as he has since he got there. You know, I don't think there's any heat on him. If they miss the playoffs or something, I don't think that, you know, he'll be the one to blame. And I don't think, you know, if they win the World Series, you know, that he gets all the credit either. It's up to the players to step up here in the second half, because they've had a number of them who have, you know, underachieved.
1: Bob, you have a piece out this morning on USA Today about the trade rumors for 7 potential All-Stars, headlined, of course, by Tarek Skubal. Ultimately, where do you think he ends up, and how could that swing the balance of power for whoever lands him?
8: I think he ends up in Atlanta. I'm not going to discount the Dodgers. You know, I think if you're the Tigers, you want to trade him outside the league. Not that it, you know, matters. This year, they're not going to sign him as a free agent. I think of all the teams, you know, the contenders, they need him the most. I mean, the Yankees should be fine once they get Max Fried back. It'd be a luxury. For the Dodgers, you're still going to get Blake Snell back and Tyler Glasnow at some point. It's just a luxury. Where I think in Atlanta's case, it's much more of a need. I'd love to see a team like the Milwaukee Brewers go for it and grab him. Give him a, you know, a really tough rotation with, you know, Mizrowski and Harrison and him. But with their offensive struggles, you know, I think they need more of a bat than anything else.
2: Yeah, I couldn't agree more on the offense side of things. And as we look at who's available, I know there's been various players thrown out of who they Mariners could acquire from a right-handed bat standpoint. I know Taylor Ward's been thrown out. Is there anyone that, you know, comes to mind that you think would be a really good fit for this Mariners lineup?
8: You know, I mean, you got guys like, you know, from the Angels, you know, Joe Adell's out there. There's not a ton of guys out there. I mean, the guy that everybody wants is Wilson Contreras, who's had a marvelous year with the Red Sox. But he's still got 2 more years of control. I don't think the Red Sox give up on him, but I think he would be a prize bat. But, yeah, there's just been a lack of those guys. I know the, you know, Philadelphia Phillies been looking for a bat for quite a while. And they so, you know, they're in the market, and they're going to be very aggressive. So, yeah, there's not that, you know, one magical bat out there. That you know, same thing with the Houston Astros. You know, people thought, okay, we can trade for Paredes or trade for you know, shortstop Pena or Christian Walker at first base. But now the fact that, you know, the AL West has been, you know, so down, it's allowed the Astros to believe that they can win the division. So none of those guys are going anywhere now.
1: Yeah, it's an interesting complication now thrown into the mix with everyone in contention. Bob, I'm curious to get your thoughts on, unfortunately, a situation that's kind of looming ominously in the background. That's the labor negotiations with the CBA expiring at the end of the season. And we remember what happened after 2021. Luckily, it wasn't that long of a lockout, but it did impact spring training. Both sides seem very dug in. Do you get a sense of anything that could really get the ball rolling while the season's still going? Or is this going to take that looming deadline of the CBA expiring to really get talks moving?
8: Yeah, it always takes a deadline, you know, no matter if you're a student in college, getting your papers done, or, you know, work at home, that sort of thing. Yeah, I don't see it happening before December 1st, you know, which is the lockout date. And, you know, last time we had 99 days. But when the last one happened, The executive subcommittee of players, and there's eight of them, they voted 8-0, like, okay, we're not going back to play. We're going to keep negotiating. And then went to the rank and file. And then 26 of the 30 teams say, wait a minute now, we want to play.
7: Yeah.
8: And I think Major League Baseball is trying to piggyback off that and thinking, okay, let's raise this minimum, to, 1.2 million, 1.25 million. Let's get a lot more money to the arbitration guys. Let's maybe lower free agency for guys who are 30 and older, that sort of thing. And try to get the young guys in middle class to say, hey, we like this. We're not going to sit out because of a lockout. So that being said, I still think spring training will be, reduced and pushed back. And I think it may take at least one missed paycheck, which would be, first, second week of April to see who blinks. Would the players say, you know what, I don't want to miss any more paychecks? Or the owners say, we don't want to, lose our TV money and the players aren't going to budge, so let's do something else.
7: Bob, we really appreciate the time before we let you go here. Just maybe kind of a little bit more on that. I know it's tough now. Do you have a sense, though, of an area where either side might compromise? We know the salary cap for the players is just a hard stop. They don't want it. We know the owners are dug in on wanting to put the salary cap there. Could you see some other areas where compromise might happen?
8: Well, I think it'd still be involving the payroll. So say, now it's obviously the money hasn't worked. The taxes, has it deterred the Mets or the Dodgers, that sort of thing. I think now it might be like, okay, you lose draft picks. Everybody loves draft picks. Mm-hmm. They know how valuable they are. What if MLB tells the players union, okay, we'll have our top teams. If you go with this certain luxury tax, you lose your first round draft pick, or you lose your first two rounds of draft picks. That's a stiff penalty. And we promise to raise the floor. So, that could be some type of compromise. Because the big thing, too, is the union wants, hey, we don't want these teams not spending money just to pocket it. And it drives the big market owners, crazy, too. Like, okay, a team like the Pittsburgh Pirates shouldn't be making as much money as the Yankees, that sort of thing.
7: Yeah, it's going to be interesting. And hopefully they can get a compromise or a deal worked out and not affect too many baseball games next season. But we will certainly see. Bob Nightingale, MLB insider and columnist for USA Today, has been our guest this morning. Bob, thank you. We really appreciate you taking the time.
8: Sure, my pleasure. Take care, guys.
7: All right, thanks. Great insight on the national perspective. And I know he's pretty plugged in when it comes to those negotiations. He was on the scene when they were happening back in 2021 that did lead into 2022. And Charlie, I guess I can reveal it now. This is the source and subject of our dun-dun-dun big debate tomorrow. The salary cap. It's not really a debate. I think it's going to be a good discussion, because now in today's society, I think you lose that respectful, passionate disagreement when it comes to any topic. But sports is meant to have differing opinions and differing outcomes that you talk through and you say, okay, I see your perspective. I want to counter with this. And we were kind of really going at it back and forth with some passionate defenses of how we feel about certain things when it comes to this discussion, the CBA talks, all off air. I mean, it was like an hour's worth of conversation in between the entirety of our show on Tuesday. I was like, all right, we got to get this out in the open, on air. Thursday's a perfect time to do it because there's no game to react to. But, Bob kind of outlined, and you're certainly well-versed in it as a former player, as a guy who is still a big part of this, the challenges, I think, that will happen for both these sides to come together and say, this is our agreement and we are satisfied enough that both sides sign it.
2: Yeah, it's going to take a little bit of time. And, like Bob said, I hope it doesn't go into next season, right? I think that having some negotiations and being as willing to be negotiating in good faith on both sides, right? I think, initially when you get these proposals that come out, maybe they just seem one-sided and maybe they seem a little helpful to the other side. But at the end of the day, there's got to be concessions on both sides. And if the players feel, and I know they do, they don't want to budge from the salary cap, all right, well, then, I think being able to show up at the table and say, well, what else can we negotiate, right? Like, are there other things that we can figure out ways to continue to advance the game so that the big teams, the small teams, the players, everyone involved can all reap the benefits, right? So the league and the players, no one wants this lockout, right? They want to get to a negotiation where it works. So, and knowing that, you know, as we talked about, they're 5-year agreements. So you don't have to get it perfect. You just got to get it good for the next 5 years and then, you know, say, all right, well, we accomplished those goals on both sides. We still haven't gotten there where we want to be. Well, let's push it 5 years. Let's make an agreement for 5 years that let's continue the game and continue to play. And as I talked about with you, we don't want to not see Julio. We don't want to not see Shohei Ohtani. You know, there are some incredibly amazing one-of-a-kind baseball players right now, and I think, you know, this looming negotiation could be looking at a lockout, and I just think no one wants it, but at the end of the day, you know, as we talked about, and we'll get into tomorrow, you know, the game, it's going to be hard, the game, to have, like, replacement players, right? Like, that, I just don't see that ever being a avenue that's really worth it for anyone, so I think knowing the history of how this has worked within the negotiations as a former player rep, I think continuing to think of it outside the box while, you know, both sides can generally get what they want, right? I mean, you know, like you said, you don't want a work stoppage. You want to see baseball next year, right?
7: Yeah, you know how brutal 2022 was? And that was just a couple weeks shaved off. Mm-hmm. That felt like the absolute worst. I remember we were all in here just desperate for any kind of morsels of something happening, and it dragged on and on. And, you know, they resolved that on March 10th. So ultimately, only about 2 weeks of the season were affected. And you tacked them on at the end of the year. That felt like the most brutal, miserable thing ever.
2: Yeah, for sure.
7: Now, this is a more entrenched, dug in, bitter kind of dispute that's happening this time around. Yeah. So that's what concerns me. As Bob Nightingale said, maybe it takes a missed paycheck. It's like, all right, well, then you're dealing with potentially a delayed start of the season again, and that's no guarantee that just one missed paycheck gets the job done.
2: Yeah, well, and I think you look at the National League, right? He mentioned the Dodgers and the Mets that are clearly operating under, you know, the rules, but doing it differently, right? And I think that's the general perception right now is that there is disparity among the league, but, you know, from the player side, there isn't. I mean, you look at the Rays and you look at the Brewers, two small market teams just running it right now. So I think that's what's so difficult is that, yes, you know, maybe it leans that way if you spend more money each year because you have the ability to buy more players, essentially buy more wins, have a better team. But it doesn't mean that the small market teams can't compete. You're seeing it right now that these teams are competing and drafting very well and developing really well. So as much as there may seem like disparity in the league when it comes to payroll, when it comes to actual performance on the field, you're seeing the small market teams can still compete with the big market teams.
7: Yeah, I knew you feel and have felt passionately about this because you're well versed in it from the player side. So that's why I was interested to kind of fully dive into it and pull out all the avenues of, you know, the complications that could arise. And, you know, you have some great background info on the player's perspective that I think it's tough to understand if you haven't been there, but you laid it out well for me. Do I fully agree? Maybe not, but that's why we're going to talk about it. That's why we're going to talk about it tomorrow. So that is coming up tomorrow, but unfortunately, it's the topic that looms over this whole season. And it might affect a season as well in terms of, you know, you're mentioning a team going for it. We weighed the calculus of, hey, the Mariners, you're going to give up a prospect to try to win now? Well, yeah, if there's uncertainty about a 2027 season or even a delayed season that could impact things. You know, even if you start the 2027 season a month later, who knows how that affects the entire team. So I think it further adds some urgency for this group in place right now for the Mariners when you're starting to see a team that is capable of its World Series aspirations with that pitching staff, with people getting healthy. Not us saying it. Jeff Passan literally said it yesterday when you asked him, are the Mariners still a World Series contender? Unequivocally, yes. The Yankees, the Mariners, and he kind of threw the Rays in there, almost begrudgingly for Passan, but he threw those teams in there because the Mariners have shown over these past couple of starts, Kirby when he's locked in, Wu when he's locked in, pair that with a consistent Logan Gilbert. If the offense shows consistency, look, it's not going to play well with people who are looking at this Mariners team and saying they have underachieved vastly at this point. Yeah, but they have a better core than a lot of other teams in the American League.
2: Yes, and they're battle-tested from the last couple of years. They've had some really difficult losses and, you know, maybe not exactly how you want to end the season. And I think that gives you a really good sense of where you want to go, and it's extremely motivating. And you know that the Mariners are going to do everything in their power to get back there. So it's going to be a fun second half. I'll tell you that much.
7: It will certainly be a fun second half. I think the urgency is probably now kicked into gear. We saw some signs of that. This series against the Angels so far, we have seen some traits that weren't there in the past. And I think that's a great sign moving forward, because the one thing that had been lacking was consistency, even a small sample size of game-to-game consistency within a series. Mm-hmm. You had won the first game of the Pirates series, won the first game of the Guardian series, drop both those series. You win the first game of the Angels series. Not only do you win game two, you look even better in the process. All right, well, a good way to find that consistency is two guys changing what they haven't been able to do this past month of June. We'll get into that coming up next. Brock and Salk on Seattle Sports and the Seattle Sports app.
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8: Oh, good morning. Mike Lefkoe and Charlie Furbush here with you. One final day. Power-packed final 3 hours coming up, Charlie. We have G. Scott joining us at 8:30. We have Answer the Question Jerk at 9:45. Basically, they just ask us questions, but then they get to say jerk at the end. So we'll take all your questions, 866-979-3776. Got a lot of baseball to get into. We're going to have a pretty good discussion coming up at 7:30. But, Charlie, as we look at this Mariners team that now they're past June, they begin baseball here in July, tied for the AL West lead. The Rangers lost yesterday. But they're tied, and they're maybe a little below the record a lot of people thought they would be at this point. And I think, unfortunately, you have to pinpoint what happened in June, where the offense went through some dips and the noticeable power outage from both Julio and Cal Raleigh. Way down in the slug, decent averages, and they're getting on base at a good clip. But those two guys, it feels like, in your lineup, you need those two to be producing power-wise. And I don't know if there's an easy fix that jumps out to you or just, hey, with the benefit of more games, they'll find a rhythm. But when you look at these two, what do you think will happen with them moving forward the couple of weeks until the All-Star break and then over this second chunk of the season?
9: Yeah, obviously it's been a little bit of a, you know, down month of June, but July is here and we're on to bigger and better things. And I think, you know, as we cross that 81-game threshold and then you now sit here and you're at 500 again and you're tied for first, you know, I think as an offense, you know, that's, they all know that there is more performance to be had. And when you look at what happened between, you know, Julio and Cal, it just felt like they couldn't seemingly, and even with Julio, obviously coming off an incredible May, and you thought there would be, you know, echoes of that, and it just felt like it just didn't work out and ran into whatever pitching matchups that you ran into didn't allow you to do that. But it's time to, you know, flush this month and say, let's move forward and know that there's still a ton of baseball left. But, you know, what I'm looking forward to is more, and we talk about slugging all the time, and I think it maybe gets lost in translation a little bit. And it's like, it's not just about, you know, hitting the ball over the fence. And I think that maybe is like one way to just say it. Oh, we need more slug, but it's really like the doubles, like getting more doubles, getting to second base and causing, you know, that effect is obviously another way to slug. But I just, if you're driving the ball more into the gaps and hitting the ball hard, you'll be able to pick up extra bases. I mean, obviously triples are just hard to come by, right? But you've seen a lot of singles out of these guys, and I think just to see a little bit more, you know, hard hit balls into the gaps and taking two would be a really nice sight to see. Obviously, if you run into more balls and hit them over the fence, I'm not going to complain. But you know, I think seeing more doubles would give me more confidence that they're at bats are in and their swings are in the place they want them to be.
8: With Julio and Cal, you can't really lump these two together in terms of what the issue was in June because they came at it through two very different paths. And so I think I have a little more confidence in Julio figuring it out because we saw his May, 10 home runs in May. He had a terrific month. He had arguably a player of the month caliber May. So we saw that already from Julio. We know his track record of the second half of the season. Cal has just been in kind of unfamiliar territory of the slow start right off the WBC to start the season, then the injury going on the IL for the first time, and now this kind of slow climb back out of it. You know, I showed you his June slugging, and you made the good point. Well, look, that's only, what, 14 games? So right. I guess it's a small sample size, but it is kind of something that, you know, it's been a puzzle that you want to sort through, and you don't really know how this is going to resolve itself.
9: Right. And what I think, exactly what we said yesterday, and I think we talked about Matt Brash, and I know maybe this doesn't sound like, I'll bring it back, don't worry, about Matt Brash coming back off the IL, and we would expect, as we see these guys that get hurt, they just vault right back to the player they were, right? And I think that isn't always the case, and, you know, being able to understand that it doesn't happen instantaneously, and you look at 14 games worth of at-bats, as Cal the switch hitter, as he gets into the swing.

0: of things, you know, I don't know if it's fair after that little amount of games to expect him to be like, yeah, you should be hitting homers every night. Like, that's what you should be doing. And I think that obviously there have been some at-bats that, you know, don't look necessarily strong, or he's been fooled because these pitchers these days are really, really good. I think having a little more grace with Cal as he continues to get healthy and have consistent at bats is only going to allow him to be that like slugging power guy you want him to be. Because as we talked about it, I would love to see Cal be a 300 hitter, but I think he's more of, I'm going to get my homers, I'm going to get my doubles type hitter, and maybe not be that high average guy. But for him to continue to be the force in the lineup and provide that power is going to be paramount. So I think over the next couple of weeks will be a perfect place to get him in his swing in the place that he wants to be. Because as you make adjustments and as you take batting practice and as you become fluid with your swing and your timing, you're able to, you know, take that and then match it up with identifying pitches in at bats. And as you meld those things together, it ends up turning into this place where then you can confidently be a hitter, you know, at bat to at bat, no matter who you're facing. And knowing that this is going to be an important stretch in the second half to do some damage, I fully see this happening. It's just a matter of giving Cal some more time in games. And then with Julio, I'm not necessarily ever really worried about Julio. He continues to be this like absolute stud of an athlete. And yeah, he has, you know, some ups and downs, but it just feels like, you know, another May is around the corner where he's going to go off. He's going to have a huge, huge month. And, you know, I think these two guys are just the perfect two guys to kind of continue to be that force face of the offense that brings them where they want to go.
1: Well, in talking this week to Jeff Passan and Bob Nightingale, certainly the World Series expectations for the Mariners are still there because of the American League, but they can't get there without Julio, without Cal. Those are just two critical bats right in the middle of the order. There's no way around it. You need those two, not necessarily throughout the season, but in crunch time and when it matters most, which would certainly be in the playoffs. And with the Cal question, it was something that Bump and Stacey brought up to Jordan Schusterman of Yahoo Sports. Great baseball conversation every week when he joins them. Kind of what you do with Cal right now.
2: With Cal, the question is, right, like, how patient can you be? I mean, he's going to be in the lineup. In fact, they move him down in the lineup does speak to at least an acknowledgement that he is not fully right yet. And I think that's not necessarily a bad thing in terms of just continuing to hit him second and third and hoping he gets out of it. Right now, if they don't think he's their best chance at the top of the lineup, I think that that's okay.
1: Charlie, you had an interesting theory. There are no bad ideas here. I mean, we're trying to figure it out.
0: This might be bad. Who knows?
1: Okay. Yeah. Well,
0: I've been known to have a bad idea or two.
1: You know, it's an out there theory, and I like it.
0: Yeah.
1: You know, it's unconventional. So that's what we might need right here, because the Cal question needs to be figured out. He is your most important power bat that isn't producing right now. Do you want to throw your idea out there, or do you want to save it?
0: I mean, I'll happily throw it out if that's fair.
1: Throw it out there. Yeah.
0: Yeah. So, you know, in the spirit of how other lineups are built and knowing that Cal, I think, does better with more at-bats, is there an avenue to formulate the lineup where he would be the leadoff hitter? Now, I know this is where the bad idea comes in. You know, there's maybe a lack of speed on the bases, maybe a lack of on-base percentage, but my thought is to get maybe him right, could you give him the first at-bat of the game and would that give him more potential fastballs to hit? Like, and is the starter going to come out spinning and throwing splitters right out the gate to try and beat him? I don't know. But maybe giving him more at-bats, you know, one more a game, gives him the confidence, the familiarity to be the hitter we know he can be. Now, obviously, how that rest of the lineup shakes up, I think we talked about, like, maybe you go Julio in the two-hole, Naylor in the three-hole, Randy in the four-hole. Oh, so, no, I did it back. Now I put Canzone in the three-hole.
1: Okay.
0: That's what it was.
1: He's been hitting well.
0: Yeah, then Randy, then Naylor, then Cole Young, then Colt Emerson, then JP.
1: All right.
0: Did I miss someone? I might have missed someone. But it was just outside the box thinking, right? And I think that's like, you know, you've seen the lineup change this year, right? You've seen, you know, obviously Canzone move up. You've seen Cole Young move up. You've seen JP in the leadoff spot. You've seen him in the nine-hole. So I think as the Mariners continue to evaluate things, I'm not saying that I know something or think this would be the great approach, but I think when we talk about Cal and Julio, as Schusterman said, it's like this is going to be the reason why the Mariners go where they are, because these guys are the core of your lineup. These are the guys that you are paying money to be here for the long run. So there is an expectation on them. They know that. But maybe this is a way to look at it from a different lens and say, would giving him that leadoff hat bat like Shohei Ohtani and the Dodgers, right? They are clearly saying, you're the best hitter. You're an imposing force. And everyone that's going to face the Dodgers are going to have to face him first at bat of the game. So I can imagine that it immediately puts a different approach. Nothing against JP or anyone that would lead in a leadoff that would be a traditional leadoff hitter. But I've never had to face an Aaron Judge leadoff or, you know, like these big opposing hitters. They're usually in that 3 or 4 hole. So could this be a different way of looking at it? I don't know. There's my little rant.
1: Okay. Well, there is a unique aspect to the pitcher the Mariners are going to face tonight, so we'll get you everything you need to know about that and much more. Mike Lefko and Charlie Furbush here with you. It's Brock and Salk on Seattle Sports and the Seattle Sports app.
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21: 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Here's what you need to know. Up first.
1: Yeah, it's the conclusion of this series against the Angels. Mariners were off yesterday because the World Cup match here in Seattle. Belgium won in thrilling fashion. Haven't even talked about that yet. Yeah, stock can be fun. You're right. We'll talk about that coming up here. But Bryce Miller gets the ball tonight, 6:40 first pitch, 5:30 pregame show. Charlie, the Angels are going with a rookie, right-hander Walbert Ureña. They'd used him as a reliever in his first few appearances. He's been pretty solid now as a starter. How about this line? Took a perfect game into the fifth inning last start before he walked the first two batters, then allowed six straight singles, and it kind of blew up on him. Charlie, I think the big key will be if these left-handed bats are back for the Mariners. Luke Raley and Dom Canzone, they got Tuesday off. It would be huge to get these two back against a right-hander especially.
0: Yeah, for sure. Even more so right now, I think, with Canzone for how great he's been playing. You know, nothing against Raley for sure, but, you know, seeing Canzone move all the way up to the three-hole, I mean, and do some damage there. I mean, this is a guy that's taking advantage of his opportunity and running with it.
21: Here's the second thing you need to know.
1: All right, the stage is set. Monday night here in Seattle, 5 o'clock, USA, Belgium, round of 16 in the World Cup. All of that is exciting, especially seeing what the fans did here, how they came to Seattle and made this an incredible scene on June 19th when the U.S. played Australia. It's going to be interesting because, well, the U.S. will be without their best goal scorer this tournament, who was ejected, Phil Balogun, with a red card, kicked out. Gone for the next match. I mean, he's gone for the next match. We've had a lot of soccer hate, and that can continue if we want the rest of the show. I can keep bringing it up. But, I mean, this is pretty punitive. I mean, this is tough now. You have an entire match without the guy who has been your best goal scorer this tournament.
0: Yeah, I guess it feels like it's the punishment, you know, too severe, right? Doesn't it seem like, yeah, you made one competitive play that inadvertently landed on somebody's ankle. And now we're not just going to kick you out of this game. You're going to kick you out of the next one, too.
1: The closest I can think of, and even this isn't as extreme, targeting in college football, where if you get kicked out, if it's the first half, you just miss the rest of that game. If it's the second half, you miss the first half of the next game. So that can get pretty costly. If it's like the semifinals, and then I think Miami had a player this past year who had to miss the first half of the national title game. But at least that's just a half.
0: Right.
1: That would be much better than now having him miss this entire game on Monday.
0: Yeah, that's actually a really good point.
1: Let's change that. Yeah. There's a lot we need to change with soccer, but that is one of them. So USA, Belgium. Belgium won in thrilling fashion. Did you see any of that match? I caught the end.
0: They were the best part.
1: Yeah, you're right. Caught the end, although after they had scored two goals. So I was looking, like, all right, Senegal's up 2-0. Walk to the gym. Time I get there, it's 2-2. And then everyone crowded around the TV in the gym lobby. There's like 20 people watching the end. Belgium got awarded a penalty kick. You don't want to argue about that call, but
0: you hate penalty kicks.
1: Yeah, it's just
0: shootouts.
1: It's so costly. No, it wasn't a shootout. It was a penalty kick late in the game.
0: Okay, no. But I'm just saying how much you hate soccer.
1: If we had time, we don't have a long segment to do this, but if we had time, I could go 25 minutes on ways to fix the sport.
0: Then you and Salk should do that.
2: I don't think anyone's asking for that.
1: No, okay. Good point. All right.
21: Here's the third thing you need to know.
1: That's a great point. So we move on to the trade news of the day yesterday. The NBA offseason, I think this has kind of gotten thrown around as a joke, that the offseason is more entertaining than the actual season. Right? You know, hard to argue at this point. The Giannis trade happened earlier. You have Jaylen Brown getting traded from the Celtics to the Sixers for Paul George, 2 first-round picks and 2 second-round picks. Now, you and Maura were talking. Like, are you kind of a Celtics fan?
0: Oh, yeah.
1: Oh, you are? Okay.
0: Yes.
1: So how do you feel about this?
0: I think it is a weird move on paper, but I think when, as I was saying on the break, with Brown, at least, you know, when Tatum got hurt and he had to be the guy, I wonder if there was some sort of change in character inside that locker room. And, you know, maybe it just didn't work out from a, you know, culture standpoint, and they had to move on. I mean, sometimes these things happen.
1: Because, I don't know. You guys know the intricacies of the NBA more than I do. It's the same thing. Someone was asking me, well, if you don't like soccer, you must hate the NBA. Like, well, the NBA flops. I'm like, the NBA is a tough watch also to get to the playoffs.
0: I asked you, hey, where did Paul George go to college? And you unequivocally quickly said, Fresno State, duh.
2: Basketball.
1: I love college basketball. Okay. And Pacers fan when I still kind of had to follow the NBA. Played for the Pacers to start his career, and he was still good. Before he became Playoff P. Remember that?
0: Mm-hmm.
1: That ill-fated
0: moniker? I remember when he shattered his shin.
1: Yeah.
0: Thought he was going to be done forever.
1: That was kind of terrible.
0: That was crazy.
1: That was gruesome.
0: That was gruesome.
1: Yes, but Maura is correct. Massive college basketball fan here. So I think that's the college basketball knowledge. Then getting into the NBA, and then the indifference when it comes to the NBA right now. Until the playoffs.
0: Yeah.
1: Playoffs of anything.
0: Maybe we just need like another Malice at the Palace, right?
1: Yeah. Or the Sonics to come back. If we had a team that we cared about day in and day out, I absolutely would care. Because you'd care about your team, so you'd follow the rest of the league. But when you don't have a team to care about, you don't need to care about the NBA. So
0: who's your favorite Sonic of all time?
1: Who's my favorite Sonic of all time? Well, I was a point guard growing up. So I loved Gary Payton, you know, 90s kid and all that.
0: Cool.
1: Wanted to be a point guard.
0: Pass
1: first point guard because I was so short. I couldn't score. You got to get rid of the ball when you get to the rim.
0: That's true.
1: So, that is everything you need to know. All right, Charlie, we have had a really good conversation, kind of off air, me just trying to get your input on a perspective of a player and now someone who's still very closely involved to the issue that is looming over baseball and has the potential to ruin all the goodwill that has been built up in the sport. We're going to dive in to all the intricacies of what's going on in baseball right now. That's coming up next. Brock and Salk on Seattle Sports and the Seattle Sports app.
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8: Yeah, here's the thing coming up at 8 o'clock.
1: Some decent messages left, right, Maura?
8: Not their best, but neither Brock nor Saul were here, so I get it. They provide you ample opportunities.
2: We haven't heard from Zane in a minute. He does some fun stuff, and so we got one from him. I think Brock will be disappointed because Zane is a listener that Brock actually met in Montana randomly trying to dump some trash. So when his daughter was getting married there,
0: yeah,
2: Brock was trying to dump some trash in the dumpster there, and Zane comes out and says, sir, that's illegal. You're not allowed to do that. Turns out he works at the Costco in Montana, ran into Brock, asked if he could come to the wedding reception.
8: Oh, and, that's right. I heard about this. Yeah.
2: Brock said yes, and Zane attended Brock's daughter's wedding reception.
8: Wow. Okay.
0: Wow.
8: Oh, that is a loyal listener.
2: So, he left
8: shout
2: us a message
8: Zane.
2: For his
8: shout,
2: thing
8: Shout out
2: today.
8: Zane. Okay. We got that. We have Answer the Question Jerk at 9:45. You can get those in anytime. 866-979-3776. I like this text. 425 says, Mike was such a big Pacers fan, he spent much of his adolescence trying to grow in Rick Smith's mustache. I don't know if I could grow a mustache. So I don't want to try either. That's a good one.
0: Why not? All right. Give it a whirl, man. See what you're capable of.
8: Okay. Maybe one day. If I lose a bet, perhaps, we still have some bets looming out there.
0: Do it for November.
8: Do it for November? I'll say that now because November seems like a long time off. So.
0: Cool.
8: You got a nice one there.
0: Oh,
8: compliments
0: yeah.
8: the beard well.
0: Well, I didn't know I could grow a beard, and once I knew I
8: just,
0: could.
8: Just kept it going.
0: The other thing, as I was coming up in the Detroit system, it was clean cut.
8: You went Yankee style.
0: Could. And weirdly enough, the only thing you could rock is a mustache. They're like, yeah, no facial hair. But a Tom Selleck mustache, that's cool, man.
8: I don't get that. That was the Yankees thing, too.
0: I know.
8: It's like an old school thing. Why is the mustache okay, but not the beard?
0: Obviously, the Yankees have softened the stance, so as of late, which is great. But it was definitely one of those things where, very kind of military-like.
8: All right, Charlie, you and I have had some great discussions on this. We're going to get to Blue 88 at 7:45 with Michael Bumpus. Before we get there, a salary cap. That has been the sticking point with this looming lockout. The CBA expires at the end of this upcoming baseball season, and both sides are entrenched. They are set in. The owners want a salary cap. They have laid out their proposal. The players have come back with counterproposals, and they have stayed solid on that stance of no salary cap, hard stop. So we were kind of diving into it, and I was looking at it from the perspective of, look, every other sports league, all three major sports leagues outside of baseball, they have salary caps. And they have found labor peace, and they've had a lot of success. The NFL has had tremendous growth. The NBA has had a ton of growth. And you have had some good points about why the players are so anti-salary cap. So I want to just kind of get it out there and dive into this discussion about what the challenges are going to be and what could happen to maybe get an agreement. Because ultimately, everyone wants an agreement, right? As fans of the game, you guys as players and former players, owners, they don't want to miss a significant chunk of games because they need their product out there. So how do you get two sides to come together from the player's perspective, outline kind of what the issues are and where you think the players could kind of move to help out or what they're looking for from the owners?
0: Yeah, this is
8: I threw a lot out you there. Sorry.
0: No, I know.
8: And start where you want to start.
0: Where to begin? Yes, I think as you mentioned the other leagues do have salary caps, and I know without a doubt all of the other unions look at the MLBPA and say, you guys got it right. Without a doubt, we have guaranteed contracts, right? That is just incredible, right? That is awesome to have. And the fact that that is one sticking point that we will never give up this isn't just about today's players, man. This is about the next 30, 40 years, right? It's changing the tone and changing everything right now to bring in a salary cap changes the entire economics forever. You know what I mean? And I just, it doesn't make any sense that, you know, essentially the owners will always have all of the leverage. And they're like, nah, we need more. We need more leverage. You know what I mean? Because, like, you get drafted by the team. You don't get to pick, you know, who you go play for. They draft you. Then you have 6 years of team control, right? And you're just sitting there waiting to get to free agency. And then finally, as a player that gets the free agency, they're like, ha, well, guess what? You're too old. We're not going to pay you anymore. So it's like created this system. And now that you're seeing their, you know, the game invests younger and younger. And I think there are certain things that could be handled better. And when you bring up the salary cap, it's just like, if you think the salary cap is going to create more competition, it isn't. Look at the Rays and the Brewers this year. You know, the Brewers are in first place, right? As are the Rays. And these are the two small market teams in the league. And that's the point of being like, oh, well, if we bring the salary cap, then it'll make it more competitive. I mean, it already is very, very competitive as you see today. And it's just like, why isn't there a situation where, you know, when it comes to, let's say, revenue sharing, why aren't we forcing small market teams to reinvest into their club? Right. So,
1: well, that's what the floor would do, right?
0: Well, then the floor is another issue, right? Like bringing up the, you know, issue of forcing teams to try and compete every year, right? Because it seems like across the league, there are teams that look at their organization as a business. And it is, right? There's not denying that it's not a business, but in the sports and entertainment industry, you'd think you'd want to be competitive and try and win. And I think as players, there are teams that don't necessarily operate that way.
1: So, but anti-floor would, I mean, a floor would help that. So the players are not the anti-floor part, right? They're the anti-cap part.
0: Right.
1: And the cap is going to impact the top, what, 1-2% of players? That's it. The salary cap is going to impact these massive contracts. Now, I know as a whole, players don't want to restrict the earnings, but why would something like the NBA has not work, where you have these salaries that you get aren't a great
0: they're not guaranteed.
1: Most of them that are. They're a portion that are held in escrow, but they're guaranteed more than NFL is. You get a ton of money there. But in the NBA, the level of spending, that floor is higher. Like here, the minimum salary for MLB players, they want to propose $1 million. And maybe you guys go higher on that from the player's perspective. But in the NBA, those highest earners, they're kind of exempt from the salary cap. They can offer a little bit more. There's that super max contract. Is that something that could be a consideration of like, look, if you're going to have a cap, these top players, where really it is just what, one guy on every team we're talking about, like a Juan Soto or a Bryce Harper when he signed his deal, or Manny Machado, all these guys that are signing their deals are Shohei Ohtani. If they're eligible for that super max, which is, depending on years of service, 20% of the salary cap, 25%, which could constantly go up, it feels like that's a good compromise to kind of restrict that out-of-control spending. So is that something that's still off the table? Because it would allow your top earners to get a bigger chunk than the rest of every other player is getting.
0: Yeah, but you're essentially saying you want to cap the 1-2 percenters, right?
1: Than everyone else. You're still getting a lot more money than everyone else is getting paid. So they're getting rewarded for their superstardom.
0: But all because the owners want to cap how much you can make.
1: Yes.
0: That's the issue, is that they think that, you know, if we can suppress player salaries, this is going to be more financially beneficial to us. Because at the end of the day, man, then we should restrict how much revenue they can make. We should restrict how much their franchise valuations have gone up.
1: Well, franchise valuations in baseball haven't gone up as much in the NBA and the NFL. Because
0: so they have gone up. They have gone up substantially.
1: They have.
0: So right, that's the point. Is that by owning the team, your franchise value will go up, right? And they're saying, well, we want to continue to have this valuation go up while suppressing player salary.
1: Where
0: does that make sense?
1: Yeah, but where could the players compromise? Would you want more of a revenue split? If a salary cap?
0: Well, not to mention, dude. They're like, hey, we want to get rid of the high school draft. Like, what are we talking here? So you don't want Colt Emerson? You don't want Connor Griffin? You don't want Bryce Harper?
1: Yeah.
0: Like, no, that's
1: a separate point outside of the salary.
0: Well, I know, but like, that's what I'm pointing. The point is that the MLB tries to bring these points in and, you know, they're trying to represent all 30 owners, right? And every owner operates and feels a little different on certain things. But it's just like, to me, it doesn't make any sense that they want to put this all on players and make it seem like, oh, no, it's the Dodgers' fault. It's the Dodgers' fault for spending too much money and not allowing the Brewers and the Rays to compete. Look what's going on right now. And I think that's the problem, is that people have this perception that the Dodgers are ruining the game, and they're just playing under the, you know, current system they're allowed to play under. You know what I mean? It's like they're not doing anything. They're trying to create deferred money, and I think deferred money is another great way of player flexibility contracts, having to build contracts that way where you don't have to get all the money now. You can get it over the course of time. I mean, even recently, have you seen the Bobby Bonilla Day that happens every year? That would go away forever. In most recent proposals.
8: Players are still getting their money then. They're just getting it the current time. So in that vein of the players just a hard no, not willing to negotiate on a salary cap, what could the owners give? When we're looking for a compromise is going to have to happen. And that's the issue. And I think we're hearing how far apart these two sides are, and why, as fans and people who are invested in working the sport, we're all concerned, because it's going to take a long time. We're going to miss games. All of our livelihoods are going to be impacted. So where could the owners maybe concede on other areas to then get the players to kind of say, okay, we will conform to the salary cap? Would it be more of a revenue split? Would it be a shorter time to free agency? We know they propose 5 years instead of six. Are there things now the players are going to and saying, okay, if you are dug in on a salary cap, give us this? What are some things that the players want from the owners?
0: Free agency faster, more money in players' pockets.
8: Mm-hmm.
0: The most recent one, and adding more flexibility to the roster position. I think, you know, as we've seen the most recent one come out, increasing the roster size to 26 to 28 at the beginning of the season, which would ultimately add a handful of more, you know, big league jobs and allow flexibility when having players. And then, you know, in addition to the other one is adding the 60-day DL, has to happen in spring training. So when in the off season, they're held on the 40-man spot. So, but if you're put on the 60-day DL, then that opens up a spot on the 40-man. So therefore you would have more flexibility as a team to acquire a guy while still holding on to a player that's maybe hurt.
8: Mm-hmm.
0: So right now it doesn't happen until spring. They want to move that up till, it's the end of November 1st or something. So then you have the full off season and essentially have another guy, another roster spot to go after and get. So I think we're looking at ways to try and increase, you know, the value of the player, get player money in players' pockets sooner, you know, and also trying to figure out ways to, you know, force teams to compete more often, right? Like, that's a big thing. It's like you want teams to go out there and invest money into the product on the field, right? And I think that that's what's sometime, or maybe in the player side, is like, there has been a why, to your point, you know, off-season NBA is so awesome to watch. Look at all this free agency and move and whatnot. It almost feels the opposite in baseball.
8: Mm-hmm.
0: Like, it's so slow and there's so much delay. Oh, it's spring training. There's seven guys that were stud athletes that aren't signed yet, you know? So I think that trying to figure out a way to, you know, get player money or get money in players' pockets more often, frequently, because at the end of the day, your career is short as an athlete. You only have a certain amount of, you know, time to make money, and you know, as an owner, right, you can sit on that organization forever and continue to make money. So, and it was this ever battle between billionaires and millionaires, but I think at the end of the day, continuing to have this conversation is a good thing, and knowing that the salary cap is an issue on both ends. Like, there will be all these other things that you talk about. How can we meet in the middle? How can we maybe come up with variations of, yeah, okay, you want to shrink the draft? Well, we don't shrink it as much as you want. Is there a concession there, right? So there's so many things to continue to talk about.
8: Well, I want to get back to a little bit more at 9:30, because I'm curious. We got to get to Blue 8. It's like, I'm curious to hear if the owners ultimately back down and they don't enforce a salary cap, it'll be because the players give them what? So that's what I want to get into at 9:30, because we've talked about it from both sides. I think we've kind of laid out there the challenges ahead, because ultimately we just want baseball. We don't want it affected. So it's great to hear your perspective. I do want to get back to it at 9:30. We will put that on pause right now, because yes, both sides are culpable to some extent. So we will get back to that at 9:30. But as we transition to football, let's get to some Blue 88.
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8: Mike Lefko and Michael Bumpus here with you. Bump, hopefully you didn't hear what I was saying about soccer, so thanks for still coming on with us this morning. I know you're a big soccer guy. I know you have plenty to say about it, so we'll let you and Stacy talk about it at 10 o'clock or throughout your show, but how's it going this morning, man?
11: You guys hate on soccer, man? Come
8: I
11: on.
8: I am. It's mainly just me.
11: Sport.
8: Well, the red card. I hated the red card.
11: Yeah, the red card was bogus.
8: It's punitive. Why do you have to miss another game, too?
11: I know, right? Let's change the world and change that rule, left, though.
8: All right. Well, we're not going to fix that, but I am interested to hear your thoughts, Bump, when you break it down on your show a little bit later. I want to get your take on this. So Trey McBride was on the Bussin' with the Boys podcast, and you know, it's kind of a measure of respect here, but he was talking about why he dislikes the Seahawks.
12: Who in the NFC West do you dislike the most, and why is it the 49ers?
13: it's actually, to be honest, I think it's a Seattle, man. That's a tough place to play. Their defense is a bunch of talkers. They have a really good team too. So I feel like every time we go to Seattle, it's such a hostile environment. Lumen Field's such a cool place to play, and they've gotten the best of us the last couple of times, so it'd be nice to get back on the winning side for sure.
14: Seattle, that defense locked you up pretty good?
13: I don't know about locked me up. I went for like 130, but we lost, whatever happened. But.
8: Bump, what do you think about that, what Trey McBride had to say?
11: No, I actually love it. I was telling Stacey the other day that it feels like Lumen Field is Lumen Field once again. You know, back in the day, used to show up, and there was a feeling when you entered the stadium. You felt like there was a clear home field advantage, and then that thing was lost for a couple of years. So I love that he's talking about how tough it is to play Lumen Field. And then I like how he's talking about, you know, the defense. When I think of the best defenses I've ever seen before, right, we're talking Tampa Bay in the 2000s. We're talking Baltimore. You know, those defenses have personalities, and I feel like that comes with the personality of a defense. You got to be talking that talk. And the first person I thought about when he said that was Spoon. You know, Spoon is the biggest talker out there. And I like it, man, because it feels like we're getting back to the old Seattle, but it's a new Seattle at the same time, right? When you think of the Legion of Boom, you think of the greatness of this defense flying around making plays. I love it. I hate that he was right. You know, Lefko, I saw that he said he went for 130, and I called him a liar. He went for 127 against us. So just a little off. But, no, I love it, man. I think that has to be part of the identity of a defense and of Lumen, man. Things are getting back to what they used to be when it comes to just the fans not selling their tickets and showing up. I love it, man. Hate Seattle all you want to. That's the biggest sign of respect.
8: All right, number two. Bump, ESPN gave the Seahawks a B- for their offseason grade, and part of the reason was signing Derek Hall to a contract extension and not keeping Boye Mafe instead. Did they make the right decision keeping Hall over Mafe?
11: I think they did. I think when you win championships, your players are going to get poached, right? You got Kobe Bryant to the Browns. You have Rick Woolen to Philly. You have Boye Mafe to the Bengals. And I think there's a number that the Hawks just didn't want to go past. And maybe it was $17 million a year. Obviously, Boye got $20 million a year. But overpaying for guys will restrict you from doing other things. So say they pay Boye Mafe his $20 million a year. What about Rashid Shaheed? What about other guys that you want to sign? So, yeah, man, this is what happens. It'd be great to bring the whole team back and run it again and have a nice little reunion and kumbaya and all that good stuff. But that's not reality. When you win championships, guys get overpaid, and they're supposed to be overpaid. You know, I would love to keep Kobe Bryant, but they didn't feel comfortable with that number. I would love to keep Boye. They didn't feel comfortable with that number. So it wasn't keeping Boye over Derek Hall. It was keeping Derek Hall's contract over Boye's contract because they're punching the numbers every single day over there trying to figure out how to make this team better. And I think they believe in their process and what they do. So allowing Boye to leave and do his thing, go to the Bengals, you wish him luck. It's all good. But it's not Boye versus Derek Hall. You got to look at the contracts and how that allows them to maneuver a bit. So good luck to Boye, man. I think it's going to be great over there with the Bengals. The Bengals have Dexter Lawrence as well. They're finally putting the defense together for Joe Burrow, one of the best quarterbacks in the game. Hopefully he's having fun playing football again this year. Remember last year he was pouting on the sidelines and whatnot. This business, man, this is how things go. So, no, I'm okay. I'm okay with Boye or them letting Boye go and do his thing. I think this D-line and these edge rushers will be just fine.
8: All right, number three. Bump, which Seahawk should we be talking about more heading into the 2026 season, or who do you think could be a breakout candidate that maybe we haven't paid enough attention to?
11: Man, I said this yesterday on our show, Lefko. Riley Mills, I really think that he could be the guy to kind of make people not forget about Boye, but feel better about it. I know he plays a different position. He's more of an interior lineman. He can play the edge as well. We spoke to him maybe 3-4 weeks ago on our show, and he talked about how he can play the A, the B, the C, edge. He can, all across the board, he can play. And it's all about that defensive line, right? If you talk to any linebacker for the Seahawks, you talk to Ernest, you talk to Drake, you talk to the secondary, you talk to Jay Love, they're going to talk about how important that defensive line is. They're the ones who create all the chaos on the back end. They get pressure on the quarterback, they stop the run, and then allow these guys to kind of freelance and do their thing. So I'm looking at Riley Mills, man. I mean, he played 36 snaps last year, only 36, and he had a sack in the Super Bowl. And you look at the way he plays, the intensity he plays with, and then just how he's received by his teammates as well. He's destined to have a good year, man. I think that he's going to be a breakout player. And if he is, people ain't going to be talking about Boye Mafe. They're going to be talking about how great Riley Mills is and how great this defense is. And, you know, you got some other pieces that we got to wait and see that pans out, too. You got Bud Clark in the secondary. You got Julian Neal, who we're going to wait to see as well. I want to see if Ty Okada can hold off Bud Clark, or how long he can hold off Bud Clark, because we know he's going to play. But I think Ty Okada is going to be great as well. But when it comes to a breakout player, someone that people should be paying attention to, it has to be Riley Mills.
8: All right, Bump, can you give us a quick scouting report? I was asking you for this, because I know you can have the best insight. USA Belgium without the USA's best goal scorer in this match.
11: Yeah, it's going to be tough. That red card was bogus. I mean, the same foul happened to Pulisic the very first game when U.S. played Paraguay, and it was just a yellow card, right? Or I don't even know if you got a card, but no, it's red card has to be intense. It has to be malintent, and there was no malintent with that foul. He was trying to make a play on the ball, got the guy's calf. It was ridiculous. So do the U.S. still have a chance? Yes, they do. But without our top goal scorer, it's going to be tough, man. Belgium is they're a big team. They're very technical. I was kicking it with the Belgians watching the USA game. They feel confident. But you know what? Let's do something the U.S. has never done before. Get out of the round of 16 and make it to 8.
8: Wait, you were embedded with the Belgians? You've been hanging out with them? All right.
11: I was, you know, we're downtown watching the game, and yeah, the Belgians hung around. And, yeah, they're confident. I'll tell you that. They are confident.
8: That's awesome. What a scene. I mean, they're just going to stay here, right? They were here yesterday. They're just going to stay all week. All right.
11: They're hanging out, man. They said, we're going nowhere. We're ready for this game. And as soon as we got that red card, our chances definitely went down.
8: Oof. All right. Well, Bump, this is what we bring you on for. Some great multifaceted insights, terrific Seahawks insight, and then some World Cup perspective as well. Appreciate the time. We'll see you in here soon.
11: All right, guys. See you soon.
8: All right. Michael Bumpus of the Bump and Stacey Show. That's the Bump part of the Bump and Stacey Show. If you didn't know, Charlie.
0: Oh, I do.
8: You do. Okay. That's him. Blue 88. They'll be on at 10. I saw, back to the whole story we talked about with nicknames. You know how we had someone chime in with Furco the other day? A couple people.
0: Oh, yeah.
8: There's another play on that.
0: Okay.
8: 206 today says Chefco.
0: Ooh.
8: Ho-ho. All right.
0: I like it.
2: I feel like it sounds like a company that makes, like, culinary.
0: Yeah.
2: Yeah, right. Chef equipment.
8: We serve it up, man.
0: Sounds like a culinary sponsor coming in. Exactly.
8: We are cooking. Literally. I like Chefco. Let's do that. All right. Thank you, 206. What a great nickname.
0: Incredible.
8: All right. Under the wire, too, because, you know, run out of time here on Furco or Chefco. It's our final day hosting. But wow, that is a good one. We might have to go with that.
0: I think that's
8: forward.
0: A great one.
8: That is a great one. Okay. That was Blue 88 and a great nickname there to end it. Coming up next, here's the thing. The fun part of the week where you guys make your Salk impressions and make fun of all of us and all of that. That's coming up next here. Brock and Salk on Seattle Sports and the Seattle Sports app.
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8: Mariners get back to baseball tonight. Feels like a long time. I don't know why. It just feels like it's been a long time since they played. Not used to this mid-series, mid-week off day. They get back to it tonight. We got a lot to talk about when it comes to the Mariners. Still plenty ahead to get to before we sign off at 10 o'clock. Answer the question, Jerk, coming up at 9:45. Get those questions in, 866-979-3776. But now, time for another fun thing they do here on Thursday mornings. It's Here's the Thing.
7: Brock Heward doesn't just hate one kid.
9: I am so disappointed in Michael Salk.
5: You don't know what you're talking about. You're mindless. Love you, bye.
3: It's time for Brock and Salk's Here's the Thing.
9: Okay, here's the thing.
2: Right, we didn't get a lot directly for you guys. I think people were a little shy to make fun of you. You know,
8: people shy to make fun of me? Yeah. That can't be true.
2: We did. So I got a couple of the, because now there is a, for some reason, yeah, a text option on here. I did get a couple for you in text form, Lefko. I think people are just used to your show where they can text their meme.
8: Okay, we'd save Patreon those for the end. Yeah, bonus text edition of Here's the Thing.
2: Okay, well, this first one is Andy, who believes he had a driving encounter with a show member.
27: So here's the thing. It's Andy down in Oregon driving on 97 between Redmond and Bend. I'm a local, not one of you tourists. Anyways, a car speeds by me, just flies by.

0: one of you tourists. Anyways, a car speeds by me, just flies by me with Washington plates and a Pomona College license plate cover. Salk? Slow down, bro. Also, as I'm pondering this and the Mariners being their typical lifeless, listless selves, isn't the eastern side of Washington the same as the eastern side of Oregon or central Oregon, central Washington? Don't we have the same climate? What are you doing here?
1: Unfortunately, Salk went the other way, right? Isn't he in Canada?
2: As much as I would love to, humor this story, I don't think Salk did go to Pomona College. I don't think he has a Pomona College license plate frame.
1: I know. I've never seen it. I feel like that's not a Salk thing to just rock a license plate like that.
3: But would it be a Salk thing to say I'm going to Canada and actually go to Oregon?
2: Maybe.
3: You know?
1: If there's golf there.
3: Yeah. Maybe. Definitely golf down in Bend.
2: He was complaining heavily about the amount of rain they were going to get in Kelowna, so maybe he changed it up.
3: Yeah.
1: Well, maybe he went with his family and then ducked out to go play golf and then was speeding back to not get in trouble because they realized he was gone.
3: Like a true Pomona graduate.
1: Yeah, sure. I don't know what a Pomona graduate's like, but yeah. Okay. That's our theory. Sorry to disappoint Andy. I probably wasn't Salk despite the license plate.
2: This one's from a kid named Alexander. He has a request that I don't know that you guys can help him with, but here we go.
4: Can I have my name called on the TV? Thank you. And my name is Alexander.
1: All right.
2: He wants his name on the call on TV.
1: Wait,
2: I'm assuming that's the Mariners call.
1: Oh, well, I could do him on the stream here. Give me a shout out.
3: Well,
1: we're kind of TV.
3: Well, you and I.
2: If YouTube counts.
1: Yeah, well, YouTube stream. Well, Alexander, welcome to the show.
3: Perfect. I was going to say, you and I do the post-game show from time to time.
1: No, but he wants TV.
3: Well, I know, but we can give him at least a little taste of it. We'll mix in an Alexander, the next time we do it together.
1: I don't think he'd be impressed by radio. That's the problem.
3: Well, I'm trying to put a little effort into it, Let's go. I'm happy to throw it out there.
1: I think if we really want to help this kid out, we will run into the TV booth tonight. Knock the headset off Goldie and be like, Alexander, you made it. All right, see ya.
3: That's it?
1: Yeah, that's okay. Well, that's all he asked for, just the name mentioned.
2: Sounds like a great plan. Let's go.
1: Okay. Well, I'll try to put it into effect
3: tonight. Like when you watch games and you hear people in the background talking and yelling, maybe we could just yell it loud enough that it got on the TV broadcast.
1: Okay, I do know where the TV mics are placed near the field.
3: Okay.
1: So if we get close to that, we whisper.
3: Alexander!
1: Yeah. All right, we're going to help you out, kid. There you go.
2: Aw, that was very thoughtful, guys.
1: Yeah,
2: appreciate
1: thank you.
2: All right, this is a Clayton. He took a conversation that you guys had on Mariners production into, existential crisis territory.
5: So here's the thing. I just had a comment about the conversation about the Mariners and regarding their lack of production not meaning that they're not talented. And if we disagree with that premise, what's the value of talent? My assumption has always been that you assess somebody's talent because you think you will be able to predict their production. So if we're going to agree that lack of production doesn't mean you're not talented, I'd say that we're speaking out of both sides of our mouths, and which means that I don't care about talent. I care about production. Would we all agree that Jared Kelenic is talented? I guess so. But he didn't produce, so we moved on from him. Thank you very much.
2: What is talent?
1: That is an existential question.
2: Deep question.
1: I guess, talent is past production and also using that to imply and predict future production. So I got lost a little bit.
3: It's not a one-fit answer.
1: Yeah.
3: Talent has multiple hats. I think when you look at the attributes of what talent would be, I think there are skills, there's speed, there's strength, there's coordination, athleticism. Are these all part of talent? And in which way do you rank which one of those that vault you up? I don't know,
1: You're right. That's good. I don't think there's an easy, this is what talent is answer.
3: Right.
1: It's a lot of factors.
3: Right. Because I think, there are, exactly, there's a lot of factors into what talent is. But to his point, execution / production, is that part of talent too? Because you may not be the fastest, you may not be the strongest, but if you consistently execute, are you talented?
1: I get it. So with that though, with talent, with the built-in expectation of talent, you expect the production to be one, more consistent, and the higher ceiling. So like a Leo Rivas, who was here and he was producing, you wouldn't expect, with his background, him to do as much as a Julio, just because of past track record and because of all those characteristics that you mentioned. Something like that. I don't even know if we really answered his question, but hey, there's our definition.
3: Yeah. You're welcome.
1: Yeah.
2: I feel like
1: solving the world's problems.
2: Tough, it's tough to

0: of like a 2-minute answer on that. It was deep. All right, we have Alex next with a Salk impression.
1: Here's the thing, Alex down in Cottage Grove. I'm Mike Salk, and I want people to call in, but they don't want to debate with me, even if I already agree with their opinion. And we have bad callers. And I'm also Mike Salk, and you're wrong. And I'm not even going to debate or entertain your opinion, because my opinion's right. And why would you think that in the first place?
0: Salk's very adversarial with our callers.
2: Okay.
0: Sometimes.
3: That was pretty spot on.
2: Well, remember we kind of promised impressions, and we kind of walked that back. Just because we tried, and I don't think we do it justice. Jason Benetti comes on this show. He has a wonderful Brock impression, and I could not come close to that. Salk, it's tough. I mean, I tried to do my best Salk rant this morning. I could go back to that if you want, but no one wants that. Yeah.
3: That was pretty good.
2: I would have to get more agitated, right? Just kind of pound the table and then be fed up, throw a headset, and then I would have a Salk.
0: Yeah, but he'll take calls and literally be like, no, that's the dumbest thing I've ever heard, and just hang up on them.
2: Oh. See? Don't even take calls. That's my whole point. If you're going to do that, then don't even do it.
3: All right. Well, okay. What are you going to do?
2: I don't know.
0: All right, I've got the aforementioned Zane for you. He has an encouraging message for the Mariners.
2: Let's go.
0: Kind of.
2: Oh.
4: Here's the thing. I'm nursing a double Achilles injury after the Spokane Hoop Fest, and there's absolutely nothing to console me. Mariners, let's not go there. Hemorrhoids are more comfortable than watching the Mariners. Seahawks, not quite yet. Soccer, for crying out loud. That's like asking for a nice dessert and getting a sugar-free prune tart. Soccer has more flopping and offsides than old people performing calisthenics. You ever watch an old man perform jumping jacks? It's disgraceful. Anyhow, your show might be the soothing ointment for the hemorrhoidal sports landscape we now find ourselves in, but we need someone to step it up. It's got to be the Mariners. Mariners, I'm asking you to suck it up, step it up, and blow it up in a good way. Happy Independence Day to all.
2: Vivid imagery there.
3: 10 out of 10.
2: That's what you asked for in radio.
3: Let's go, Zane. Thank you for that.
2: Yeah. Big Zane fan.
3: Hope your Achilles are okay. Double?
2: I want to refer to soccer like that. So anytime we are going to talk soccer, we'll just summon Zane and he'll describe it in that way. Should we work in the bonus mean text here?
0: Oh, yeah. Here's so.
2: Or I don't know if they're supposed to be, but
0: we got text.
2: They were there.
0: They're both from Tez.
2: Yeah.
0: He said, what the bleep is up with Lefko and his damn hands? The day I decided to watch on YouTube, we got Mr. Jazz hands all day. Ugh, stop.
2: I talk with my hands. I don't know what to tell you. Hey, if you're watching again, I have a gesture I can do with my hands. If you're paying attention.
3: Oh,
2: it involves one finger. No, I mean, I'm excitable. Hilarious. I like to speak with emotion, use my hands. Now, am I going over the top right here? Yes. But it's just, I'm not going to like actively think about not using my hands and then have less energy because of that.
3: Yeah.
2: So, hey, we're performing. We're getting excited. And if that really bothers you, I'm sorry, Tez. Go back to just listening, I guess.
0: Well, he also said, Lefko sucks. Is he related to the Lefko on TNT? I hope so. Oh, and more Furbush. And soccer's only exciting with PKs? Get off your high horse.
2: Those are three random thoughts there. I don't know if that was a question or a statement, because I don't think anyone said soccer's only exciting with PKs.
3: He said more Furbush, so I like that.
2: Yeah.
0: He's okay with you.
2: I don't know about the PKs there. Was that my point? Because I don't like PKs. That was the whole point.
0: Yeah, I think he went back to you after saying more Furbush and said get off your high horse.
2: This is part of the fun, is like trying to interpret what these people actually mean.
3: Do you think you hate soccer because you're just bad at it?
2: No, I was so good, I quit. It was boring. Yeah, it was boring. Growing up playing it, I'm like, what? This is it? All right, I'm going to go play baseball.
0: Can we get one of your parents on the phone, confirm?
2: Sure. I mean, they're listening. All right, we got our normal mean text here, 360. Lefko, you're a moron. Thank you. I think they're doing mean texts again today to end our show at, 5:15? Wyman and Bob? Yeah, get those in a little bit later this afternoon as well. We're here for Answer the Question Jerk at 9:45, 866-979-3776. But there's a lot you need to know about Bryce Miller and why this start is very important for him tonight. That's coming up next. Brock and Salk on Seattle Sports and the Seattle Sports app.
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19: 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Here's what you need to know. Up first.
2: Well, first thing is, people need to know what your hat is about, Charlie. 509 says, is Charlie's hat, which Charlie, if you're not watching, is wearing a hat, says PB. Is Charlie's hat indicating his extreme love of peanut butter? Is this where he and Lefko solidify their friendship through a shared love of food?
3: Well, do we have some guesses coming in?
2: Yes, for the sake of that.
3: Do we have some texters come in and say, what do you think it stands for?
2: Sure, if you want. But you're about to reveal it, aren't you?
3: Is it sports related?
2: Okay, so we won't reveal it yet.
3: Yeah.
2: We'll reveal it at 8:30.
3: Big reveal.
2: All right, big reveal coming at 8:30. Next thing you need to know here, it's still the first thing you need to know, sorry.
3: And I will say it's not peanut butter.
2: Okay. Yes. There you go. That answer.
3: But keep guessing.
2: Text in if you want. Bryce Miller gets the ball for the Mariners tonight, Charlie, and it's going to be his first home start not pitching in a piggyback setup. So I think for people who want to see what we get out of Bryce Miller, this is a big opportunity, and we've seen the rotation already go deep in outings, maybe get pushed past what we've been used to seeing. What's kind of the expectation for Miller tonight?
3: Continue to build off what he has essentially saw the last couple nights, you know, with Kirby on Monday and Wu on Tuesday. And obviously what the other guys have done as of late, the rotation is really continuing to be strong and I think Miller and his emergence is just such a bright spot, and it really feels like we're getting that 2024 Bryce Miller back, and he's been lights out. You look at some of these deeper numbers and, you know, 45 innings, only giving up 28 hits. You know, as somebody that likes the stat whip, walks and hits per innings pitched, he's got a .72. So that tells me he's not only not giving up that many hits, he's not walking that many guys. Mm. And he is in the zone and dominating, and I expect another strong outing. It's hard not to see at least six outings out of his appearance tonight.
2: Well, the big thing you're going to want to watch for is when that lineup comes out, is Luke Raley and is Dom Canzone in that lineup. Those two left-handed bats against a right-handed starter tonight for the Angels. Dan Wilson mentioned on Tuesday was giving them the day off. They were not in the lineup on Tuesday. Luke Raley dealing with a forearm issue, Canzone the hamstrings. So you get those 2 days off, because the built-in off day yesterday. I think for me, that's the one thing we need to see if those two are back tonight.
3: Yeah, I think it's going to be really valuable to have both those guys back in a game like tonight. So with the, you know, power surge of Dominic Canzone, and obviously we know Raley has power as well, two left-handed bats that can really solidify the lineup.
19: Here's the second thing you need to know.
2: All right, the stage is set. Monday night here in Seattle, U.S. versus Belgium in the round of 16. We heard from Bump. Belgium's just been hanging out. They had a match here. I think their official training site is in Renton, so they've been here. The fans have been here. They're here for an earlier match. It's going to be quite a scene. Big fan base from Belgium. Obviously, we know what the U.S. crowd's going to be like. It was absolute chaos down there on June 19th in the best way. And Seattle being held up now is really the best site, the best city, the best stadium for the U.S. to play in the World Cup. The atmosphere itself, I'm really looking forward to. The soccer part, nah, I don't know. But big stakes for the U.S. And what a day it's going to be here in this city.
3: Yeah, it's going to, I think, You could arguably say it may be one of the most exciting Mondays in Seattle history. Like, everyone focusing on this one thing. Obviously, you know, there are other things that I'm probably neglecting that happened on Mondays in the history of Seattle. But, man, this is going to be just to see what happened, like you said, on the 19th, to double down and say, all right, Team USA, we'll give you another show. And you know, it's so loud in there. Everyone's talked about how loud it is, and it just continues to be, I think, a difference maker and an advantage for Team USA.
1: Here's the third thing you need to know.
21: There was massive trade news in the NBA yesterday. We would have talked about this anyway. I didn't realize I was sandwiched between two Celtics fans. You two really had some back and forth. Maura and Charlie, big Celtics fans here. The news that Jaylen Brown was traded to the Sixers for Paul George, two first-round picks and two second-round picks. And here was the breakdown from our guy Shems.
22: Sources tell me the Boston Celtics have traded all NBA star 2024 Finals MVP Jaylen Brown to the Philadelphia 76ers for Paul George, two first-round picks, and two second-round picks. So think about it if you're Philadelphia. To get Jaylen Brown in the prime of his career at 30 years old for a player in Paul George who has been looked at different points as a negative contract, you are sending out two future first-round picks. You're sending out a couple second-round assets, but now you have Tyrese Maxey, VJ Edgecombe, Jaylen Brown, and the way Jaylen Brown has been playing, you would think he has multiple years, 3, 4, 5, 6 years left in his prime. Pair that with a young Tyrese Maxey. Hey. Pair that with a young VJ Edgecombe.
21: So it sounds like great trade from the Sixers' perspective. You two Celtics fans, yeah. What are they doing here?
3: Well, here as I pull up some news here on Yahoo Sports, it looks like the Celtics' concern over Jaylen Brown's Twitch streams and his comparison to Jason Tatum may have played a role in the deal. So apparently there is some
21: internal dissension.
3: Maybe, I don't know what he's doing on Twitch these days, but maybe there's some concern of what's happening.
0: Yeah, but still, they basically got what the Clippers got for Kawhi Leonard. Like, not much more. Like, I don't understand how you think that that's an acceptable trade for
21: him. And Maura, you brought up the good point. These are picks way in the future.
0: Yeah,
21: so it's
0: two
21: not going to help him anytime
0: soon. One's 2030
21: soon.
0: And one's 2031. The others are 2028.
3: Yeah.
21: And 2031.
3: Wow. Or the Celtics clearly see something in Paul George that no one else sees.
21: Yeah, okay. Yeah, I don't think that's the case. All right. So that is everything you need to know. We've gotten a good amount of text, Charlie. Do you want to make the big reveal here?
3: Yeah, what do we got? Oh, here we go. Yes.
21: Okay. Well, I mean, there are two logical candidates, so we'll narrow it down to the two most frequent answers on the text line. Pebble Beach or Pacific Beach? Mm. I did think peanut butter as well. No, I did not. But I don't know what I thought. I was curious. So, yeah, PB, what do you got there?
3: Well, in baseball, I would be like, is it pass balls? You know, like how many wild
21: well,
3: pitches?
21: As a pitcher, are you going to rock a hat balls? No.
3: It'd be too self-deprecating. The big reveal, it is not Pacific Beach. It is Pebble Beach.
21: Have you played the course?
3: No, I went down there this year, a few months ago, and brought the family and daughter. We went and had breakfast on the 18th green, and it was a beautiful day, and walked out over there and went into the pro shop, bought a few things, and yeah, you're seeing it. So as much as I do like peanut butter, and as much as we like food and talk about it all the time, it doesn't stand.
21: I'm going to get you a PB hat that says peanut butter.
3: All right.
21: I'm going to go get to work on this when we hit the break. I would tease what's coming next. I truly don't know what's coming next. G. Scott will sit in with us, so the conversation will go one of an infinite number of ways. That's up next here. Brock and Salk on Seattle Sports and the Seattle Sports app.
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18: All right, Mike Lefko and Charlie Furbush here with you. We do not have a Friday show. This is our final show of the week. So usually, 8:30 is on Friday. G. Scott is it. But it's a Thursday. G is here anyway. How's it
19: Yo,
18: going, man?
19: I'm good. I'm over here, man. This microphone need a blue pill.
20: Yeah, a little limp over there for sure.
19: Yeah. But what's going on, man?
20: You got it.
18: Don't touch it. Don't move. Don't breathe on it.
19: Hey, okay. What's up, man? It's good to be here. Hey, happy Thursday to everybody. Holiday is coming up and everything. No doubt about it. The 4th is going to be happening. True fun fact on the 4th of July. I don't know if you guys knew this, but technically, they got everything done on July 2nd. The press release, you know what I mean? The press release was July 4th when they put it out to the people, right? So it technically, today is when they all got together and said, yeah, let's do this.
18: Must have been a weekend then. They're waiting for the start of the work week.
19: Yeah.
18: Is that what happened?
19: Yeah.
20: So your push is to make the 4th of July a 3-day holiday.
19: No, that's not my push.
20: I'd be cool with that.
19: I'm just, yeah.
20: You know? Yeah. Second, third, and fourth are off every year. Let's go.
19: No doubt. All right, what y'all been talking about? You don't want me to lead this show.
18: But you always do. So I let you get what you're feeling passionate about.
19: Let's go World Cup. Like, I know that there are some people who are forced to have to talk about or listen to soccer. And let me be the first to admit to all of you, that whole soccer thing wasn't really my vibe, if you know what I mean, right? And so I have had the privilege to be one of the hosts and MCs for the World Cup, and that's been a blast. And I got to tell you, this World Cup is different. Like, it's not compared to football. It's apples and oranges, right? It's different. It's special in its own right. But the athleticism that I didn't used to see before in soccer, maybe because I wasn't really paying attention, but the athleticism, the creativity, man, what they are able to do with their feet is no different. If you all think that JSN is special with his hands, they are special with their feet. So seeing that yesterday, if you all got a chance to watch Team Senegal versus Team Belgium, and let me bring you all into the stadium. First, Belgium, this is their second time playing in Seattle. So it was almost like, it felt like the vibe in the stadium was, Team Belgium was like, okay, it's cool, because we're getting the crowds hyped up. Team Senegal, oh man, it was hype, right? It was hype. And so before pregame, I said, yo, Team Senegal, I'm predicting Team Senegal. And my co-host, she's predicting Team Belgium. Okay. So everything's rocking. We're going. Match starts. And you can just still feel the momentum on Team Senegal's side. And as you all know, going into the 83rd minute of the match, Team Senegal's winning 2-0. Now, here's me behind the scenes. I'm sitting down in preparation for after the match. I'm going to get up on the microphone on the screen to be talking what a great match it was and all those things. So I'm figuring out what I'm going to say, Charlie. And so I got Team Senegal. Like, right? Everybody assumes that Team Senegal
20: at that point in the game, for sure.
19: Is anything, yeah. Right? I'm cool. So I'm sitting there, you know, it's foregone. Yo. Do you know by the 88th minute, it was 2-2? By the 88th minute, it's 2-2. I'm like, what in the world just happened? The stadium's electric. Then, you know, between us, I didn't really know exactly how the overtime really worked until yesterday pre-show. I learned, like, hey, just in case it's a knockout round, it's going to be 2 15-minute halves. I'm like, oh, okay, cool. So that goes down yesterday, and then as you all saw, that little thing that happened inside the penalty box, and it was a penalty shot, goal shot, and that happened, and that was a match. But not to be long-winded, that was probably my World Cup moment. Like, that hooked me. Like, I was getting pretty hooked. But then that, and then you turn around, and we went over to the hall to watch the USA match against Bosnia and Herzegovina. And to see that and USA win in spite of that red card.
18: Doesn't that frustrate you, though? That punishment? That red card? I can't get past that. I can't get past a lot of what's been going on in soccer.
19: Okay.
18: The atmosphere is great. Everything you described is fantastic.
19: I just want to say, like, we family, right? That next part of that check ain't clear for me. So I don't really.
18: Oh wait, so you can't even give your. Okay.
19: I don't want to. You feel me?
18: All right.
19: I don't want to comment.
18: Wow.
19: I don't want to comment on that.
17: You got one more safer match. I would like to know, because you've been around all these. We've seen how much fun the international fan bases are having here. Of the matches that you have emceed, who's been the most fun international fan base?
19: Well, that wouldn't be fair to do that. But let me just go ahead and say, Bosnia and Herzegovina. Yo, they came in that thing, and I said, whoa, it was real up in there, right? Team Senegal, their fans was in there. But, you know, everyone, I just want y'all to know, like, it's the pride that you see on there. And what's cool, here's what you don't see. As someone who's been to a lot of different other sporting events, you know what I ain't seen yet? I haven't seen popcorn thrown on nobody. I haven't seen beer thrown on nobody. I ain't seen no fights. Mark, can we do this with all sporting events, y'all? Can this be a thing going forward where we don't see none of that? It's been great.
18: Wow. All right.
19: So, yeah, that would be my fan base.
18: Were the Belgians hanging out at the hall? Like, they've taken over the hall.
19: Oh, yeah.
18: I'm fascinated to see how Monday goes, because they have a massive fan base.
19: Oh, they got a fan base. Monday is, I got to tell you, when we first started in rehearsals and we were talking about what if and all that, looking at how everything could go, and we knew that on Juneteenth it was going to be Team USA versus Team Australia, right? So we knew that that was going to happen. But then by the time the last game, July 6th, potentially it could be USA. And from the very beginning, that has been like, man, what if? Well, here we are. That's about to happen this Monday. It's going to be crazy. But no, that red card thing, yeah, that's something.
18: I forgot. He's a FIFA employee, technically. Yeah. All right. No comment there.
20: Oh, right. You know, I think we were just talking about does the punishment fit the crime, and is it worth a full game suspension on the back end? I think you brought up, like, oh, maybe if it was just a half game. Maybe it was a half.
18: We're trying to improve
20: the sport. We don't need to have you comment.
18: We're just trying to improve the sport a little bit.
19: I'll tell you another thing. Now, I want to make sure this is right, because last night I'm watching, right? You guys saw the whole red card thing. And so is it still true that when they minus a player, they have to stay with that? Like, they can't have another player replace that?
18: You're down a player. Game. Right, so it all seems so punitive. That's the whole point.
19: That's a crazy thing. Imagine in football and stuff like that, and you got a player ejected, and now on defense, instead of playing with 11, you have to play with 10 now.
20: Yeah. Totally. Same thing in baseball, you know?
18: Right? Yeah. No right fielder.
20: Okay. Sorry, he got kicked out of the game. Oh, and he can't play tomorrow either. Yeah. Don't worry.
18: That's just too much.
19: Would it be... Would it be kind of fun, though?
18: What?
20: To have one last that would add football dynamic, right?
19: No. Like, okay. Forget about how we're used to it. Let's go to the other side. So, Charlie, baseball game is happening. Oh, your right fielder got kicked out. And so that specific position right there, you got to play with.
20: Yeah, you got to navigate it now. Yeah.
18: So Julio's playing both sides. Right. He's right center the rest of the game.
20: Yeah. Right.
18: He could probably cover it. Or
19: maybe just depends on the batter, right? And your stats. You're like, okay, we need three outfielders this time. And then the other one's like, oh, this dude can't hit. All right, we need one outfielder.
20: Yeah. That would be something.
19: It would add a little spice to it.
20: Yeah.
19: It would add spice like your relationship. Left go.
18: And he's waiting to get back there.
19: Matter of fact, how is your relationship going, Lefko?
18: I'm surprised it took you so long. I don't know why the conversation always steers back to me, but
19: y'all still together?
18: Yeah. What? You guys are like thinking what it wouldn't be?
19: Hey,
18: something like that? You and Charlie talking.
19: Do you guys go out on dates?
18: Of course.
19: Out of 10 dates, how many do you pay for?
18: Like all of them? I mean, she chips in for things as well, but I'm always offering.
19: That was my question. This is good. Look, out of 10 dates, How many does Lefko pay for?
0: Well, I mean, different things happen on the dates. Like, if we're going to a couple places, I'll pay for a few things, then she'll offer, like, hey, can I get this? Like, sure, if you're going to offer that.
19: Okay, let's take a pie.
0: Let's take a pie.
19: A date night pie with Lefko and his lady. Of the pie, what percentage of the pie do you take care of?
0: Most? I mean, I don't want to make her seem bad.
19: Like, 80%?
0: She's always offering
19: 75%.
0: As well. Sure. Somewhere in that range.
19: 85, 90%.
0: I feel like you're setting up to something, though, right?
19: I'm not setting up to anything. Charlie, I'm just asking questions.
0: 80 to 85?
19: Okay.
0: That's it? No follow-up?
19: Nope.
0: Yeah. Okay.
20: Just making sure you're doing the right thing.
0: Yeah?
20: You know?
0: Okay.
20: Little things like that. They go a long way.
0: Yes. I guess you know what I mean? You guys are settled in your life.
20: We've learned through failure. So we're here to provide wisdom.
0: I know Maura would always get a kick out of this as well because Brock and G, they would come in, just stare at me and start to cackle because I was like the single one and I'd have the adventures. Mm-hmm. And so my life would be a little more
19: intense.
0: I'm boring now.
19: You're boring now.
0: Yeah.
19: Tell me when you were single, I want to know about your adventures.
0: Yeah, they were great.
19: Were they?
0: Yeah.
19: Were you dating?
0: Yes. Why wouldn't you? You always would talk about
17: this. Only in the summer.
0: We talked about this.
17: Yeah, he would be true. Like, oh, remember? The wintertime's bad weather. You can't do anything. I was like, wait, what?
0: No, I mean, very restrictive in the winter. It's dark at 4:30. No one wants to do anything.
19: Don't nobody want to date in the summer.
0: Yeah, they
19: it's
0: do. Cuddle. Yeah,
19: it's not people are it's out. Too hot that to cuddle fun. With anybody in the
20: are
19: summer.
20: Are you a seasonal dater?
0: I might be a seasonal dater. If you're afflicted with seasonal dating, contact Mike Lefko.
17: When he was single, he only dated in one season.
0: Yeah, as common affliction, seasonal dating depression.
20: Oh,
19: exactly. All right, what type of local sports you guys been talking about lately? What do you guys got?
0: The World Cup. That's been local.
19: Has that been the driver? You guys haven't been talking about with the Mariners?
0: No.
19: Talking about the Seahawks or anything like
17: that? Cal and Julio getting their power back.
0: You're here, so we want to talk about what you want to talk about. Yeah, we've been talking about big Mariners. You know, they're trying to get over 500, maintain some consistency. Mm-hmm. As Maura said, Julio and Cal had no power in the month of June. They're hitting, they're walking, they're getting on base, but you know, they're home run guys. Julio is a big home run guy. Mm-hmm. He's a 40-40 guy, you hope, at his peak. Cal, 60 home runs last year. Mm-hmm. Julio, we were talking about this, Julio hit 10 home runs in the month of May. He hit 2 last month. So that's kind of been the confusing part of June.
19: Charlie, can you help me better understand, like, sometimes, you know, I've been busy lately, because I have to be honest with you guys.
20: Yeah, you get a full plate. Yeah.
19: I haven't been watching the games, but it always shows up on my phone, like, every inning and everything like that. And, you know, sometimes you're like, oh, man, Mariners are struggling a little bit. But, Charlie, help me better understand this. Why is it that when I go to social media, and they had a little rough stretch when they went on the road, and they were a little rough and everything, why does it seem like, everything's like, oh my gosh, it's doom and gloom when the Mariners have a rough match. What happens?
20: I think the main thing is there is a sense to me that people look at it in a short-term viewpoint, right? Okay. And I think in baseball, everyone in the game is only looking at it in the long term, right? Like there is maybe some short-term, what can we do this game, this series? But I think as a former player, you're willing to ride this journey for so long, and if there's a lapse in performance, you're going, oh, that's just part of the season. I'm not going to just say, oh, these guys stink. Yeah. I don't believe in them anymore. You know, and I think the tide can switch so quick. We've talked about this a handful of times where you can go on a run and the Mariners could sweep the Angels here, and then suddenly we're going to say, oh no, we don't believe these guys. Right. So it's like, I say to the average fan, don't let the seesaw tip in one direction.
19: Right.
20: Try to stay even as best you can, and know that you're going to have bad days, you're going to have good days, but ultimately this team is built for October.
19: It reminds me of being married, y'all. No, I'm being serious. Imagine being married and you get into a little disagreement and argument with your significant other, and then the next 5 minutes they're like, okay, I want a divorce. That's it. you know what I'm saying? Like sometimes I get to social media and folks want to divorce the manager, the skipper, Dan Wilson. Like, how do we get there? Like, didn't less than a year ago, weren't the Mariners doing really well?
20: Yeah.
19: How do we go from there? It's like, hey, baby, did we go to Hawaii just, you know, 6 months ago? Didn't we have that great? Weren't we taking pictures on Instagram, going out, having the best night of our life, and we have a little bit of a rough patch, and you want to get a divorce?
20: Yeah.
0: Well, you know, the good and the bad of baseball is that it's every day. So the great part is it's every day.
19: So is marriage.
0: Exactly. So continuing that analogy. So over the course of a long sample size, like marriage or baseball, you have the ups and downs. But we are in the immediacy of reacting immediately, talking about it every single day, where short term, things have to get magnified because of the nature of social media and what we do here and talking about. Long term, over the course of like 3 months, are Julio's struggles going to look as bad? No. But you look at the month of June, it's like, oh, Julio did not hit like any home runs. That looks bad in that short sample size. That's the problem.
20: And I think it's my job to tell everyone to not get caught up in that, right? Yeah. Like, it's like, don't be crapping on your own guy when you know he's really good.
19: Yeah.
20: Like, it's like, oh, if Jackson Smith and Jigba drops three catches, trade him. You know what I mean? Like, no, he's not good enough anymore. We don't trust him. I think it's just like, why do you flip the switch so quick?
19: Or like the dad that misses his son's wedding. Like, oh, get him out of here. Oh, my goodness. Oh, he's a terrible father. Oh, my gosh. Oh,
0: no. See, you touched the mic there. That's not
19: false. All right. Well, good. The Mariners,
0: So you still monitor kind of passingly the score? Like, when are you going to lock in? When World Cup's done? You get back into baseball?
20: That's fair.
0: Wait until like the playoff push.
19: Okay. Let me tell you what fans and you all in sports media have done to me, right? And I blame all of you, because every dang on time I get excited about baseball in April or May, y'all be like, settle down. You know what I'm saying? Y'all do that to me. So, therefore, right now, you ask Charlie, when am I locked in? After All-Star break. Like, I think that we have been conditioned, and I think, arguably so, there's so many things that can happen, right? Like, I'm quite sure. Right now, I got homeboys in Chicago right now. Now, I'm born and raised on the South Side. I was always a Cubs fan because my dad took me to Cubs games. Mm-hmm. And I went to White Sox games because I loved Harold Baines back in the day. And you guys know later on the Big Hurt and all that stuff. But White Sox wasn't my thing. Everybody on my block was all White Sox fans. So right now, they going crazy over White Sox. Yeah. You can't tell them nothing. To which I said, settle down now. Settle down. Wait till after All-Star break. Because their hearts can get broken. Charlie, you know this baseball. Mm-hmm. Man, all kinds of things happen after All-Star break.
20: Without a doubt. And that's the crazy. That's why it's so different than every other sport, is that, you know, you have so many games. There's so many feelings and reactions to bad losses, great wins, and whatnot. And how do you jump on the bandwagon and feel like it's all going in the right direction? So it's just a fascinating thing to watch when people don't understand how long the season it is. And when you say, like, you compare it to marriage, or I almost compare it to life, like, you know, there are a lot of things that happen throughout the day that you can't control, and you try to do the best to navigate what you can and then show up the next day with a smile on your face. You know, and a lot of days the baseball players deal with stuff on and off the field, and you got to do the best you can to show up the next day and bring it. And it's not easy. And I think that, you know, when you're losing and things are more amplified, it's hard to see, you know, the other side of things. But that's where, for me, I just try to put things in perspective that it can always be worse, man.
0: You know what's impressive?
19: What's the
0: way baseball players compartmentalize and how they push past things, like you were just saying, because baseball is inherently, more than any other sport, that this always gets brought up. It's so difficult. And it's the only sport where the offensive team or the team trying to score is not in control of what they're doing.
19: Right.
0: That makes it tougher. So it's a sport of failure. Mm-hmm. The whole line of, hey, if you hit 3 for 10 your whole career, you hit 300, you're a 300 hitter, you're in the Hall of Fame. 3 out of 10.
20: That's 30%.
0: That's a lot of failure.
20: Yeah. 70% failure.
0: 70% failure rate. Or, you know,
20: and you're
0: game to game nature. Yeah. So many games, there are going to be a lot of opportunities to fail. And that's the tough part, that we sit with it as fans and as people who talk about it. Players have to sit with it, then push past it and not let it affect the next at bat or next game.
19: I love that. And I'm going to go back to the marriage on that one. You made a very good point. Well, that's why usually, and by the way, I don't want to make this gender-based, but usually in the marriage, there is someone that acts like a fan, and there's someone that acts like the player. And what I mean by that is, as you said, compartmentalize things, right? There's somebody that's kind of reasonable, even keel in the marriage, and there's one that's like, oh, I want a divorce. Get out. You came back. You came home after 11 p.m. I'm tired of you. I want a divorce right now. So there's somebody unrealistic. in it. But then you need someone who's settled down. Okay, it's fine. You know, that real cool person. This is why opposites really attract.
20: The yin to the yang.
19: The
20: man.
19: Yin to the yang. Now, which one would you be, Lefko?
0: Yeah, I think you know me. Which one do you think I am?
20: You're more of a yang guy.
0: I'm the out. Well, it could be either, right? Is the yang the... How would you describe the yang, then?
20: I don't know.
0: Okay.
20: I just picked one.
0: I don't know. We are...
19: It's different.
0: We are somewhat similar. I'm definitely more outgoing, more out there, and...
19: Who's more calm? See, it's not even about that. Which one is more calm? Ooh. Which one... Because usually, again, I don't make this gender base. Usually there's someone that kind of gets a little... Too emotional real fast.
0: Ooh, I think we have good balance. We are calm about different things, and then we get annoyed and upset about different things. Charlie was pointing to me about the one who gets upset real fast.
20: I mean,
0: if it's something like terrible drivers or slow walkers.
20: Or soccer.
0: No. More in the day-to-day of things going wrong. I think I would get more prone to being upset like that.
20: Gotcha.
0: But I don't know. I don't think we have the two extremes there. Good balance. Good kind of keeping each other more level. I've gotten more patient, that's for sure. So maybe I am.
20: Well, then that answers the question right there.
19: What?
20: That he was definitely the more emotional one. He was impatient before. Now he's learning patience. This is a great skill to
0: I'm
20: have.
0: I'm very impatient.
20: And you know, G, you got to be patient in life.
19: Oh, you got to be patient in life. You got to be patient in this relationship. This is why, look, this, I don't know.
20: Coming a long way.
19: A lot of people make fun of me, but, you know, this is why I wasn't so successful, you know, many times. By the way, I shouldn't, sometimes my current wife says, why do you always tell that story about how you weren't successful? Like, what are you supposed to do? You got to tell the truth now sometimes. Would you believe that's actually... The failures that you've had in life, whatever those were and are going to be the reasons why you are successful at something else in the future. Seriously. Like, the only way to learn about, hey, how did you learn how to save money? Well, let me tell you about the time that I blew all my money. And then when I blew all my money, I'm like, oh, that's not a good idea. Hey, how come you don't gamble? Well, let me tell you about the time I did gamble. And you know what I mean? So anyway, that's why I do it. Yeah. But if my wife's listening, she ain't, but I'm going to get better.
20: Failures teach you everything, though. It's like, it is amazing. If you have that growth mindset and you're willing to learn, there's so much you can learn from really just falling on your face and sucking. So you do the best you can to own it and learn from it and show up with a smile on your face next day, man.
0: I like this because it always turns into life lessons. I don't know which ones there will be when we come into this. And that's why I always say, I don't know what we're talking about, but we always talk about a lot.
20: We do.
0: And the conversation evolves as we go.
20: Friend says, we go global.
19: Yeah.
20: We cover all things.
19: And by the way, just so everybody knows, like, man, you know, Charlie and G, they vibe together. That's because he and I have the same birth date.
20: Mm-mm-mm.
19: That's right. We're born on the same day, April 11th. Shout out to all the Aries in the world. That sign is definitely the best.
20: Okay.
19: Maura, would you agree? Aries is the best sign? You agree?
1: I have a good friend, Kirsten, who has the same birthday as you guys.
20: No way.
19: Wow. All right.
20: Look at that.
0: Okay.
20: I guess we're having a party next year.
19: Go.
0: Party next April 11th.
20: Let's
0: okay.
20: go.
0: Good stuff.
19: What are you doing for the 4th, Lefko?
0: Celebrations, fireworks. Depends on the weather. Need to go paddleboarding if it's nice. This has been a terrible week to go paddleboarding.
19: Does she like to paddleboard?
0: Yes. So that's a big key. You know, seasonal dating
19: if
0: and all
19: she,
0: that.
19: If she didn't like paddleboarding, would you like her?
0: Yeah, of course.
19: Okay.
0: All right. There we go.
19: See you guys.
0: I know you got a show to get to. Appreciate it. Good conversation there, as always,
20: the best.
0: Charlie. It's always
20: Love
0: fun
20: it.
0: To bring G in here. We're going to get back to some of the better conversations we had this past week as well. No, not that you weren't a good one, G. Some of the ones we had earlier in the week, we're going to get back to some of those best tidbits on the Mariners for you interview coming up next. Mike Lefko, Charlie Furbush here with you. Brock and Salk on Seattle Sports and the Seattle Sports app.
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25: 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It was October 18th, 1805. They were traveling by canoe near where the Snake River flows into the Columbia. That name, Twin Sisters, comes from a native story. Later settlers connected the landmark to the two captains, Lewis and Clark. One place, two stories of the West. One told through the journey of Lewis and Clark, another rooted in the people who already knew this land. As America approaches 250 years, the trail reminds us that history depends not only on who arrived, but also those who are already here.
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11: Hello!
18: Well, hello. Hopefully you've been with us until before now, but if you're just joining us, Mike Lefko and Charlie Furbush here with you. Final hour of our week here on Brock and Salk, Charlie. It's flown by.
20: It's been a legendary week.
18: Legendary week.
20: Yeah, at least for me.
18: We've gotten some nicknames. We have solved some problems. We've maybe created new problems. I don't know. We're trying to fix things here. We also have Answer the Question Jerk coming up at 945-866-979-3776. But we did have a lot of good baseball conversations this week, Charlie. Wanted to get back to them in a segment that they do on this show. It's called For You in Review.
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19: 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We've got Joel Klatt. Good morning, Joel.
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18: 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You can also go back and watch any of these interviews or listen on our Seattle Sports podcast page, Brock and Salk. Click on that. You have all of these. Charlie, I think these two kind of go hand in hand about the big picture story for the Mariners.

0: to achieve those goals. And we'll go back to a question that you asked Jeff Passan, a really good one, and I loved his response here. You asked him, are the Mariners legitimate World Series contenders?
1: Yeah, I think they are. I despite the fact that they're at 586 games into the season, when people ask me who the most dangerous teams in the American League are, I say the Yankees and the Mariners. And maybe I need to start giving a little bit more respect to the Rays, because they have sustained this thing, and they actually have a game and a half lead on the Yankees at this point. But I am not out on the Mariners, and I'm not sure I'm going to be, honestly, until they're out of the playoff picture. I look at Texas right now, and man, they are banged up. And I look at the rest of the American League West with the A's, and I think to myself, none of these teams is better than the Mariners. Like, that's the thing about it.
0: You agree with that?
2: I've agreed with it the whole season. Yeah. I think when you just look at the roster, man, this is without a doubt, they're the best team. You saw what they did last year and the pieces that they have. It's just the execution and performance, you know, has, you know, led them to a 500 start so far, right? But there's still a ton of game left and the ability for everyone to kind of turn it around. So, you know, I think we talk about maybe a trade acquisition in the bullpen or from a right-handed bat standpoint, but man, this team's good.
3: Sorry, I got distracted by a text.
2: Oh yeah.
3: Remember our week started out with me being upside down? Made me think of that.
2: 206
3: says, it looks like Charlie's peeking over Mike's shoulder.
2: Oh, I guess that is.
4: Sorry, I've been adjusting.
3: No,
4: update. There we go.
3: You're fine. That brought me back to the hilarity of did fly by. That was, what,
2: I was like,
3: Monday?
2: I didn't say anything funny.
3: No,
2: it
3: was a good point. But we started the week, and I was upside down the entire time,
2: on the stream.
3: Yeah. Some people would say that's the preferred way to view me. I don't know. Maybe the whole world was upside down. I was the correct one.
2: Uh-huh.
3: I don't know. But yes, with what you've said and what you outlined about that, we know the Mariners roster is in great shape to contend for a World Series. They need to improve on some areas of deficiency. They need to get everyone performing like we know they're capable of. But that also lends itself to the question of, all right, how do you address those pieces you are missing, chiefly the bullpen and a reliever, getting another high leverage arm here? So we talked to Bob Nightingale yesterday, and in talking about the trade deadline, we know it's going to be pretty prohibitive for teams if they need to bring in someone. It's a seller's market. Everyone's in contention now, especially this year. The entire American League is just kind of jammed together. So this was Bob Nightingale saying, look, you might consider it, quote, overspending if you give up a lot of prospects, but if that's what you have to do this year, don't even call it overspending.
5: Yeah, probably, particularly with, you know, relievers, you know, and the Mariners could have, you know, could use a couple relievers, but, you know, you can say the same thing about every team in baseball could use, you know, at least one, you know, back-end reliever to help out. You know, certainly the Mariners could use a, you know, a seventh inning and eighth inning guy. So, yeah, then, of course, the definition of, you know, what do you overspend? You know, if you give away top prospects and get to the World Series, it's worth it. It doesn't matter, you know, who you give up. So that's the bottom line. And I think to overspend, you got to believe your team is not only good enough to make the playoffs, but to get to the World Series. And I think that might be the case for the Mariners. Like, it's not good enough just to get to the playoffs. Not after what they did last year. It's really, you know, World Series or bust. You know, particularly just being one game away from the World Series a year ago, and the American League being as bad as it is this year.
3: I think that's the key, right? Things that Passan echoed, and we went in on that as well. And then what Bob just said there, is this team worthy of giving up a ton of your future with your prospects, or saying, look, we love guys that are down in our system, we're attached to a lot of these, but is this the team that if we brought someone in, it would be the thing that takes us over the top?
2: Yes.
3: Yeah.
2: Simple as that.
3: Yeah.
2: I think that's exactly what they need, right? Is a way to figure out who to go get and target to improve your team, whether it's bullpen or a right-handed bat or something else we're not necessarily thinking of right now. But I think as a team and organization, knowing where everyone is at in their careers, I think they realize the window is only open for so long, right? And seemingly, if the window is open now, it appears that the window is slightly larger open because of the American League. Mm-hmm. So is there a way to, you know, use the

0: situation you find yourself in to your advantage and see if we can, you know, make a move that, yeah, maybe we don't want to give up our prospects, but and that's what I think I keep going back to. And maybe we'd feel differently if we were talking about a team that has been to the World Series, but the Mariners still are the only team that have never been to a World Series. So if this is what it takes to put you over the edge, I think it's absolutely worth considering. Now, it's not going to, for me, it's not going to, I guess, diminish your minor league system so much to make a move, right? I just don't see that, oh, I have to give up all of these guys just to get a rental reliever, right? I think there's value in finding some of these prospects that just aren't big league ready, and they may be 2-3 years down the road, but can you get a guy now that will immediately help your team? And at the end of the day, knowing that you are at 500, you're essentially saying, I need to go maybe buy some more wins. I need to get some players to get some more wins, because if, one, we find ourselves still in the AL West competition in September and we have to get in via the wild card, then every win is going to be vitally important. And if there's ways to acquire players that help you get more wins, then I say push your chips on the table and go all in.
1: And I think you're right. Last year was a great example of that. You know, kind of an around 500 team, not a very impressive season for most of it until the end. But at the deadline, you might not have said unequivocally that team is worth going out and getting Josh Naylor and Gino Suarez based on what they had done. But you project forward and look what happened. They win 17 of their final 18
0: Incredible.
1: To end the season, or before they played the Dodgers where it didn't matter. They clinched everything and then get to the ALCS.
0: Yeah, and I guess, are you on the side of, No, protect the prospects, protect the prospects? Because I think that's, you know, a viewpoint. And it's like, well, are we more into having prospects in a really, really super healthy pipeline? Or are we into trying to do something that the team has never done in the history of the 50 years it's been around?
1: For some reason, people get attached. And I get it, because in the case of someone like Celestin, I've heard his name pronounced a couple different ways, but you know, you watch him and he's raking in the minors. He's accomplished all
0: these
1: things.
0: That's not the big leagues, man. That's the point.
1: But
0: there's too many prospects that don't make it.
1: You look at him and say, like, oh, he's going to be an amazing acquisition to our big league roster. I'm just the mindset.
0: I know, but that's the
1: mindset of the people here.
0: You just look at all the prospects across baseball, right? A bunch of them just don't pan out the way you think they are. Doesn't mean they don't have talent. Doesn't mean that they, you know, couldn't eventually figure it out. But there are some people that never figure it out, even with the talent. And I think that's what is difficult. You know, I know we, you know, don't want to bring up another guy, Jared Kelenic, but he's kind of a prime example, right? Of has everything that's projected to be the next great athlete and the next great baseball player. And for whatever reason, a combination of variables, it just didn't work, right? So you're trying to maybe predict that happening in a way, like looking at it like, yeah, whoever it is in the minors, they're really talented. We really like what we see, and we think that we can build off that. But at the end of the day, does this person have the mental aptitude, physical, you know, skills? Can they match it up and actually be a big league player at that level? You know, a lot of it is to be determined. So if you're going to sit here and bank and think that, yeah, this is a for sure prospect, maybe you hold on to, but there's a handful of guys that you're probably still going, well, I just don't really know yet. I want to see them develop, but maybe if we keep them around, that we can turn that player into that player. But maybe if we got rid of them, what we do now is turn our big league roster better.
1: Yeah, the trade deadline will be the big story moving forward. We're about a month away until that deadline hits, so everyone will be certainly watching with bated breath to see what the Mariners and everyone else around baseball, what they do. What the Mariners do immediately, though, we'll talk to you about that, because they have to finish up this series against the Angels. Final game comes up tonight. There's some key things you need to know. That's up next here. Brock and Salk on Seattle Sports and the Seattle Sports app.
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8: Presented by Marquee Data. Here's what you need to know. Up first.
10: Well, the final game of this series against the Angels is tonight for the Mariners. Monday, Tuesday, the old off day in between. So the day off yesterday. Final game tonight. 6:40 first pitch, 5:30 pregame. Bryce Miller on the mound for the Mariners. Mariners are going to face a young right-hander for the Angels. And I think what we're all going to be watching for, Charlie, is whether Dominic Canzone and Luke Rayleigh, who were out of the lineup on Tuesday, will be back in. Here was Dan Wilson before the game on Tuesday explaining, look, with the off day that was yesterday and Tuesday's game, give them 2 days. Hopefully they're back to feeling good enough to be back in the lineup.
11: A little bit different lineup. Dom and Rails just need a day here. I think to be able to get today and then the off day as well. And hopefully, get them some really good rest here as we pick up towards the end of the week. They'll be ready to roll. So, that's a chance for us to get Randy a DH day too. Weston Wilson right field tonight. So, get a chance to get him some at-bats and ready to get game two of the series.
10: Charlie, how important is it to get someone, especially like Canzone, who had 6 home runs, hit .314 in the month of June, back there in the lineup?
12: It's huge, and he's providing some of that slug that the team needs, yeah. Right? I think that's the big thing is you look at how the runs are scored and knowing that the Mariners are, one of the best at hitting the long ball over the fence. And Canzone's been a big part of that, so having him back in the lineup is huge, as well as Rayleigh. And it just continues to extend this lineup. So if the horse is in the lineup, the Cal, the Julio, the Naylor do what they're supposed to do, then it allows Canzone to kind of just sit in the bottom half of the lineup. But, right now he's playing so well, he may find himself in the three-hole again.
8: He Here's the second thing you need to know.
10: All right, get ready for Monday, all day and then night here in Seattle. Round of 16, United States versus Belgium, and the U.S. got there because of a key goal late in the first half.
13: Cameron, only man there, able to steer it to Adams, flicks it along Tillman, he's got Balogun making a run off him, can he get around with that ball? To the deflection, Balogun scores! Full Balogun, first to react to the deflection, he'll do the LeBron celebration, it's 1-0 U.S.
10: Charlie, unfortunately, the controversial red card has put a damper on this because Balogun, who has been a revelation for the U.S. this World Cup, will not be participating in the match on Monday. Not allowed.
12: Yeah, it's controversial to say the least. But can we at least maybe to what we've done earlier in the week? We played a couple of the other teams. We played Paraguay's goal-scoring radio broadcast. Can we just maybe have the USA step it up a little bit? I feel like they it's not as exciting.
10: Yeah. They're never as good as the Spanish calls.
12: It's not as exciting.
10: The free kick, the Telemundo call of the free kick for the second goal for the U.S., it's incredible. You know, as a broadcaster, I really appreciate that because you kind of listen to styles and how guys call games, things like that. Soccer does, I'll give it credit for this, soccer does play well with how the English, like literally the English-speaking from England. Those broadcasters sound. The way they describe the game is almost lyrical. And then the Spanish-speaking announcers just yelling goal for 80 seconds or more.
12: Right. I love it. Yeah, and it's just, I think, you know, the American broadcasters could maybe give a glimpse of that, right?
10: All right.
12: Get excited, you know?
10: Give me a little more. Give me a little more spice on these goal calls moving forward. So we'll see. On Monday, I would hope in that situation because the U.S. has a chance to advance to where they've never been before in the World Cup, right? I don't know. I don't want to make that definitive statement. It's been a long time.
12: It's been a long time since they've...
10: Certainly in this format where even with 32 teams, it was, 1930 did that. To get there on this stage in modern day, to get to the quarterfinals would be massive. And to do it in Seattle, give me some excitement on one of those goal calls on Monday.
12: Right?
10: Yeah, we can all hope for that.
12: Let's go.
8: Here's the third thing you need to know.
10: All right, this is big for the Mariners yesterday. Even though they didn't play, they're now in first. Tied for first. The Rangers lost to the Guardians, so that win streak is over. They had won six straight. Rangers are back at it. They have a series at home today against the Tigers. The Astros are kind of hanging around. They're off. They have a series against the Rays beginning on Friday. And the A's play the Marlins. That'll be an interesting kind of scouting series for the Mariners because the Mariners, after their series against the Blue Jays this weekend, go to Miami to take on a Marlins team. We mentioned it yesterday. MLB best 20-6 in the month of June.
12: Yeah, they really have been a bright spot in the NL East and a team that you probably didn't expect. So it's going to be another tough road trip, right? You have to go to Miami and then go to Tampa. Two tough National League teams or American League team in Tampa. But you're going to have to continue to figure out ways to play good on the road. And I think that's going to be paramount as the Mariners move forward.
10: We haven't really talked a lot about the series against the Blue Jays. Because the Blue Jays, and it feels strange saying that, because these two teams, when they last met, was in the huge stakes, the backdrop of a trip to the World Series on the line. First meeting since then, but just it's kind of an underwhelming Blue Jays team. I don't know. It's a weird Blue Jays team coming in. They're 41-46. They might not have Vlad Guerrero Jr. He's dealing with some back issues. Still means a lot, though.
12: For sure. And I think, for both Mariner and Blue Jay fans, people would say, neither team has kind of lived up to the expectation and gotten to the point where you think they'd be. But, I just keep going back, especially with the Mariners. It's like, and I pull the March Madness, comparison. It's like, you don't want to be good in, December. You want to have a good run at the end of March, right? So I think as you talked about the Mariners and the acquisitions they made last year and then that incredible run that they went on, is there another incredible run in the Mariners' future? I think so.
10: All right. Well, we have a good end of the show coming up. We're going to get to answer the question jerk at 9:45 and get those questions in. 866-979-3776. And then a conversation that I knew would be in depth and would require maybe some more time. We'll get back to it. We were talking about the labor discussion and how far apart the owners and the players are. And I asked you, I was like, all right, we'll get back to it at 9:30. What on the side of the players could give the owners? What could the players give the owners to get the owners to back off of a salary cap because they're entrenched. They want a salary cap. The players are dug in. They do not want a salary cap. So concessions on both sides will be needed. We'll kind of dive into how these sides find common ground. That's coming up at 9:30 and then answer the question, Jerk, at 9:45. All that here on Brock and Salk, Seattle Sports and the Seattle Sports app.
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20: All right, answer the question, jerk, coming up in about 14 minutes. Couldn't truly say 15 if we get there on time.
6: The jerkier the better, is that what we say?
20: The jerkier the better.
6: If you're talking about beef jerky, sure.
20: I think
6: Ooh.
20: So.
6: Yeah. You a beef jerky connoisseur?
20: Love beef jerky. What a terrific snack. It's expensive, but it's worth it.
6: Gotta get that protein.
20: 866-979-3776. You can get those questions in. We will get to them coming up in a little bit. But getting back to a topic that is incredibly nuanced and complex, obviously, or it would have been solved by now, and you wouldn't have the threat of looming work stoppage and a very contentious back and forth between the MLB Players Association and Major League Baseball. So, Charlie, as a former player, someone well-versed in this, still very involved in it, we're getting your perspective on it at 7:30. And I didn't think we fully kind of analyzed the topic from all sides. And, you know, we try to solve the world's problems here. I was hoping maybe we could do that here on this show and then tell baseball, all right, look, hey, we figured it out. We fixed it. I don't think that's happening. Hopefully we're highlighting maybe some of the complicated steps it's going to take to get to a solution. But we had talked about, all right, what could the owners give up to the players to help satisfy the players or get them to come to an agreement? On the other side of that, we know how the players are dug in against the salary cap. So I'm curious, what could the players give up for the owners to then say, okay, we'll back off on a salary cap. We will not take that hard line if the players concede on this.
6: It's a good question. And I will say, if MLB drops the salary cap thing, we're not going to pursue that. I would imagine the negotiations will go very quickly because of all the other common ground where you can meet in the middle. So I think if MLB is going to stand on this salary cap thing, it's going to be one of those, you know, looming off seasons, and it's going to go on and on and on. But I think, you know, when you look at what the players, you know, would be willing to have conversations about, I mean, I think you can talk about the luxury tax, the penalties involved. You could talk about minimum salary we're willing to negotiate, even just, you know, what Super 2 eligibility looks like, you know, and whether that starts earlier or not. You look at the revenue sharing. You look at service time. I mean, I think there are, you know, draft questions maybe. I know they mentioned taking away the high school draft and ultimately shrinking the draft. You know, maybe if you want to shrink it, we don't shrink it as much, right? I think there are ways that the players would be willing to have conversations with MLB. But at the end of the day, you know, we as players, right, like, we're not going to compromise on something we've been fighting to defend for the last 50 years. And I think that's what is just misconstrued. So in one way, shape, or form, and we, you know, players look at it as a non-starter, well, then let's look at the other things we can negotiate, the other things that would work out, right? So it's a complicated thing, but it feels as if those are other things that you could look at, you know, what free agency looks like. And obviously you talk about a salary floor and international draft and all these other things, and it's like, well, these are more topics that MLB BA is willing and ready to talk about and negotiate. But I think when you look at it just from that one lens of the salary cap type thing, it really becomes pretty contentious inside that room.
20: Yeah, and I think for everything you outlined, this is why it's gotten to this point, because in the entirety of baseball until now, the owners have always kind of put that out there, but maybe walked it back or not used it as a significant kind of negotiating tactic. Now they're here, whether it's because of economic factors or whether they're using the guise of the Dodgers dominating to then make their case for this, because baseball revenues are down when it comes to local TV rights and perhaps projecting outward the future of how sports are consumed. They might not be able to keep track with their counterparts in the NBA or the NFL, and trying to rein all that in, there are some outside salaries. So I don't know if it gets to a point, and this is why I cede to you over here about this, of like, hey, if the salary cap is X, if it's so high that even these max salary guys will be satisfied, or if you can do some things to help appease those top earners, because it does involve the top earners, right? Not everyone's going to get to the level of salary that it matters, but because the guys that do represent an outsized portion of the negotiations because they're the ones in line to lose a lot of money. I know that skews a lot of the conversation.
19: Well, that's the thing that I think on the player side, we know and everyone knows the unity. And I think that MLB seemingly thinks that they can somehow fracture the union and think that, oh, we're going to have a certain subset of players feel a certain way. And that's what makes the union so strong is that everyone is unified together. And I think that's what's going to be one of the biggest difference makers and why, in my opinion, the MLBPA is the best union in sports. So it's something that when you're unified on all on this front, you're not just protecting the game now and in the near future. It is the long-term outlook. So continuing to have the right conversations and making sure that not only is are the players today happy and protected and feel like the deal is fair, it is setting up the future of the game as well.
20: Unfortunately, I don't think there's going to be any resolution anytime soon.
19: Yeah, right?
20: Because the season's happening and you have the backdrop of, well, teams got to focus on their season. Owners have to focus on whatever they focus on during a season. And without the urgency of a deadline, we've had plenty of guests on that say, you know, deadlines are the thing that enact change or action because you have a few months and you can kind of push it back and you can maybe tread a little bit heavier when it comes to not negotiating good faith on either side of the draft proposal. That seemed like it was out of nowhere from the MLB owners. Or then the players come back and say, nope, we're not talking about anything.
19: Yeah, I mean, I
20: so
19: think
20: both sides have had some kind of
19: right
20: and tough
19: as,
20: not
19: as
20: negotiating
19: passing,
20: good faith.
19: Right. I think that's the trying to make sure that there is good faith negotiations and with the inevitable PR battle that will ensue, right, of all the things that come out and who says what and how to tip that public perception. And I think that's what MLB is doing and in some level is, and I think, you know, the PA does it as well, using, you know, the public perception on all this as part of it. It isn't necessarily the sole part of negotiations, but I think that's when, you know, you sit in those rooms, we have these conversations with players, we have, you know, all these ideas and thoughts about where the league is and where it's going. And then you mentioned it's not just what players are presented this year and what they understand. Like, there is a whole group of people in history within the union and even the Alumni Association that understand how these negotiations go. So everyone is trying to do the best they can to protect the interest of the players going forward. So it doesn't mean that the players are saying, no, we don't want to negotiate. There's just, we don't want to negotiate on right now how the economics of baseball are, and they're perceived that the MLB is saying that the fans now think that the Dodgers are ruining the game and it's creating, you know, a parody or whatever inside the competition of baseball. But in actuality, that's not the case, because you look at, like I said earlier, the Rays and the Brewers, who are just doing great, and they're not doing it with a Dodger payroll. So it tells you that you don't need to just spend millions and billions of dollars to get a good team. Now, certainly that does help, but at the end of the day, there are still ways to find value in teams doing it way less. So the idea that this is ruining the game, I don't see it. I don't think players see it that way. If that was the case, then it would only be high salary teams that are in it every year.
20: Yeah. Don't want to get too bogged down in it because it's kind of a sobering topic to think about. It's going to be depressing if there is a lockout again. Baseball's in such a good place with fan interest, with where the sport is now. Rule changes have helped, I think, keep interest. You have a talent at all-time highs across the league. A lot of fun, exciting parts. So it was just a kind of chance to kind of get the issues out there and kind of understand, all right, these are going to be the tough topics and tough conversations happening. Unfortunately, Charlie, we will have plenty of time to talk about it once the season ends. But we had the platform, we had the forum this morning. Well, the whole week, actually, that's kind of what came to mind, because we spent an entire break, or an entire hour's worth of breaks, I think, one day, talking about this and kind of diving in to the problems facing both sides. I was like, all right, well, let's take this to air and break it down. So some good insight there. It's not going to be a problem that gets solved anytime soon. We will push that now, like both sides have, down the road. We'll kick the can down to the end of the season. Charlie, before we get to answer the question, jerk, 866-979-3776. There was one immediate change we saw that people are going to notice during the Home Run Derby coming up in a couple of weeks. We got, what, a little over a week and a half before the Home Run Derby. That is a more easy, digestible topic to talk about, and I think it could bring some fun and viewing interest back to the Home Run Derby. So they had the time clock. We know about that. What do you think of their change now?
19: Finally.
20: Kind of going back to the outs format for the Derby.
19: Finally. I've been saying this for years, and the reason why is that first year that Julio Rodriguez went into the Home Run Derby, he clearly put on such an incredible show, but he is penalized because it's now a stamina competition. And it now, in the past, it's putting so much pressure on the pitcher. At no point should the pitcher be involved in the Home Run Derby. Yet now it's requiring the pitcher to throw strike as fast as they can.
20: Mm-hmm.
19: So it just felt like this isn't necessarily a Home Run Derby. This is like a speed contest and stamina contest. So I really, really like that they're going back to this old format. And I do think it would have helped Julio win the Home Run Derby.
20: Yeah, what did he hit? Like 80-some home runs over the course of all those rounds. And you could tell he just got exhausted.
7: It felt like he won it.
20: Yeah. Right. Yeah, he felt like he won it, and he didn't actually win. I honestly can't remember who won it. It was either
19: Vlad?
20: Was it Vlad? Yeah, I remember it was a Rosarena and Vlad in the finals. That was here. It was the Home Run Derby that was here, and we were all watching it, and we were down in the underneath the bowels of the stadium afterwards, and yeah, Vlad came down, the trophy. I think he had a big chain as well he got as part of it. But I was like, yeah, Julio was the story of that. And the year before
19: right,
20: as well
19: exactly.
20: when he did it. He didn't win either.
19: And that's because of the format, right? It's like, oh, he ran out of gas and he's penalized when you know he hit the most homers?
20: So this year, they're going back to it. Not the 10 outs, more outs, actually, swings, technically. You get 20 swings. And well, this is a little bit different. All swings count against the player's swing allotment, whether it results in a home run or not. So I kind of like that. You don't have the, hey, you hit one home run, then all of a sudden you're still hitting. 10 outs did seem like not enough. 20, that's a lot. You keep guys fresh, too, over the course of three rounds. So 20 swings in round one, 15 in round two, and then 15 again in the final round. And then there are some bonus things like that. Okay, the final swing in any round, you keep going until you do not hit a home run.
19: All right. Love it.
20: Interesting. Yeah, that'll be fun.
19: Yeah, swing till you miss.
20: Unfortunately, no Mariners in it for the first time in, it feels like a long time. Has it been like three seasons we've had Mariners in the Home Run Derby? That's three or four seasons at least.
19: Yeah.
20: And Cal won it last year.
19: Mm-hmm.
20: But you're right. I think in terms of the broadcast and how you can just not really, you know, ESPN had trouble tracking those home runs. Now it's moving to Netflix now. Maybe that's kind of why they saw it. They realized, like, we want to cover this in a different way, and MLB's obliging.
19: And to the hitter's perspective, they like seeing the home run. They want to watch where it goes, right? They're hitting mega tanks in places they've never seen, and suddenly they have to just not focus on it and then swing at the next pitch, and then swing at the next pitch. It's kind of just a blur. So I think there is something that's fascinating and enjoying for a hitter to sit there, hit an absolute bomb, and just watch it go with no rush to try and get back to swing another pitch.
20: Yeah, that is the best part about a home run, just the majestic flight of that ball.
19: Right.
20: Getting to watch absolute tanks. How much do we love watching those during a game? So to watch those when this is an event built for that, and they did kind of undercut it when you had the time format. It was swing. Yeah, pitcher have to throw it immediately. He didn't get a chance to appreciate one because the next one was flying out there.
19: You know, I get bringing the time clock into baseball, but maybe this one was just they missed the mark.
20: And kind of going back to the labor negotiations, why it'd be a shame to have a lockout. Baseball's in a really good place. Everything they've done change-wise has worked. I mean, the pitch clock has really kept the games moving. Mm-hmm. That's been great. The ABS challenges, it hasn't affected the game. They're quick. They happen. You move on. It's kept things flowing. Banning the shift to some extent has done wonders as well. So
19: you know,
20: all these changes have been good.
19: Size of the bases, the relief pitcher rules.
20: Yeah.
19: You know,
20: I'm still not
19: a fan of the extra inning rules.
20: Yeah.
19: I just think it's just not that fun once the game is in the 10th inning.
20: I know. It'd be like having penalty kicks to decide a sport. all right. There we go. Have turned it back around to soccer. But yes, most of what baseball's done is put it in a very good place. It would be a shame to see all that undone. That is not a worry for now. That's a worry for much, much later. Right now, our worry is we got to answer a bunch of questions. Time for Answer the Question, Jerk.
0: This is Brock and Sauce. Answer the question, jerk.
21: Keep asking questions. Come on, I'll answer them. Come on, I'm here. I'm going to answer your questions, dang it.
22: Answer my question! The question, jerk!
0: Well, don't just stand there.
1: Answer the question, jerk!
2: Some more of these.
20: I gotta say, too.
2: I know we're leading into a holiday weekend, guys, but come on, send us your question.
20: Well, I have some people that are actually calling me a jerk, but those are sad Niner fans. So while the match was happening, because soccer, you know, it's boring, all those reviews and all that, and people dying in pain and then magically getting better. While that was happening, I was like, you know what, this is going to be a fun little tweet to throw out there. I was like, yeah, this will be hilarious. So just a fun little thing. You don't always know what'll hit, but this has taken off. So a little shameless self-promotion here. I just put out there right when the match ended. Wins at Levi's Stadium in 2026. Seahawks, 2. U.S. Men's National Team, 1. 49ers, the home team of that stadium, 0. And as things happen online, I guess I don't know how things become viral. If I did, maybe I'd do that life like the influencers do. But, you know, some people found it, then it got cycled around, then the Niners fans found it, and oh, are they worked up. They are really, really upset by that. It's just simple math, though. I mean, 2-1-0, just making a point. I have nothing to do with that. The 49ers have not won a game in their home stadium in 2026.
19: Just like that.
20: Just like that. And the Seahawks have two.
19: Yeah. So good.
20: I don't know. Maura, you were mentioning you had a viral moment of fame once, right?
2: Well, just because you were saying people were reaching out to you saying that they saw it other places. The only time that happened to me was when Pete Carroll came on our show and talked about, you know, he didn't come right out and say, but he kind of alluded to that Russell Wilson refused to wear a wristband and didn't always, it hurt them sometimes. And then Russell shows up to one of his first Broncos practices and does his press conference, like really showing off that he's like using his hands and he has a wristband on for his press conference. Yeah. And I was like, OMG, he's wearing the wristband. And that one kind of blew up.
20: All right, Charlie, we'll get to some of these questions. I think I need to preface this and give backstory. This is a favorite of loyal listeners. This is referencing an event that now took place almost 6 years ago. So Linda in the 425 says, hey, jerks, does Charlie know to take the wax off Baby Bell cheese before biting into it?
19: Better believe it.
20: Yeah.
19: Yeah.
20: You do? I mean, you eat Baby Bells, right?
19: I mean, not that often, but when I do, you know, I take that red wax off.
20: Yeah.
2: Mike Lefko was unaware as of a few years ago.
20: Yeah. I bit into
19: the
20: wax.
19: No way.
20: Yeah.
19: You straight up bit into it?
20: Yeah.
19: What do you think that little tab was in the middle?
20: Well, because I'd already unwrapped. I didn't see the tab right away. That's why. I was given a Baby Bell and it's fully wrapped. Mm-hmm. I'm like, okay, I unwrapped the cheese. It's time to eat it. Why would something individually wrapped be wrapped twice? So I bit into it, and I was like, this tastes a little funny.
19: You thought it was red cheese?
20: Yeah. You know, like brie or something, where it's got a layer, an outer layer to it. But so Dave and Bob are watching me. Sure. Yeah, cheese has the outer hard shell at times.
19: Sometimes, yes.
20: So I just grabbed it. Wyman threw me one, unpeeled it, bit into it.
19: And said, wow.
20: And then they are staring at me kind of like in awe and horror. And I'm like, did you just bite into the wax? And I was like, oh, is that why it tastes funny? And they're like, yeah, you peel the wax there.
2: You're a maniac.
20: Yeah, and now people have never let me forget it, which, to be fair, it's very funny because I love cheese. And I had never consumed it in that way.
19: Right,
20: before.
19: And you've never seen it probably in the package where there's like 10 of them, right? So then maybe you would have noticed if you had an actual package. Oh,
20: that's
19: now you got to pull the thing off.
20: So Baby Bells, very environmentally unsafe. They're wrapped essentially three ways. They're in the little bag of 10. Right. There you go. You have to undo those.
19: That's a little net.
20: A little netting. The net's there. Okay. Then you unwrap the shrink-wrapped packaging with all the labels on it. And then you unwrap the red wax. That's a lot. That's a lot of work for one Baby Bell.
19: Mm-hmm.
20: All right. So there you go. There's the backstory.
19: No. I haven't yet to do that. So.
20: Okay. Well, you're smarter than most people. I think that would be the common answer. I would be the outlier there. 509 says, jerks. Charlie, what was your favorite non-baseball thing about hanging in the bullpen? And what's your funniest story about hanging in the pen?
19: Ooh,
20: that you can tell on air.
19: Well, I'll be a little self-deprecating. As a reliever, you watch the game and you're trying to figure out, you know, when you may come in. And as a lefty, I was like, all right, well, I got to face the left-handed hitters of the lineup. So trying to look at it and plan for it. And down at, you know, formerly Safeco T-Mobile Park, we have a bathroom down in, you know, right next to where you run out onto the field. And I thought I had a moment to use the bathroom. Said, yeah, we're going to be okay. We're going to get through this. Like, I got time, you know. So I don't think that I'm in there for very long. And sure enough, I'm just minding my own business. And here, out of nowhere, bang, bang, bang, bang. Furbush, get on the mound. We need you now. Get hot. And I'm like, I'm not ready. Oh, no. Oh, no. So I need to rapidly clean this up. And I did, you know, as best as I could. And boom, ran out of the door, like still putting my pants back together. Grab my glove, run up there, start warming up. And at this point, I'm like, oh, wow. I didn't realize there were changes that had happened. And now I'm going to have to go face a left-handed, you know, hitter. And of course, I am not feeling comfortable, you know, if you know what I mean. And I'm just like, I can't believe this is happening right now. And I'm wearing white pants. Like, please no. Please no. And of course, what happens? I have to go in.
3: Right.
19: I go in and I get the guy out.
3: Okay. I
19: get the guy out. I end up getting the guy out.
3: Yes.
19: And of course, get inside. And I'm just like, at this point, I'm walking off the field thinking everyone can see it. Everyone can see it. But, you know, luckily it was contained enough. But it was totally caught me off guard. I thought I was, like, in the clear, and I was like, yes, I'm going to be fine. I'm watching the game. And then sure enough, it was one of the most, you know, rattling door knocks I've had.
3: What is it? What is it with relievers who come on this station having trouble with the bathroom? Have you heard the Ryan Roland Smith story?
2: Yeah.
19: Is he worse than mine?
3: Yeah. He was trapped in there during a brawl.
2: It's less gross.
19: Oh, yes, yeah. Yes,
3: it's
19: yes,
3: less gross, but more embarrassing
19: because
3: he let everyone down. You know, he's like, he tells it hilariously. He goes in there. He's using the bathroom. Some skirmish happens. They all run out there, and then the bullpen door swings in to run out, and
19: up.
3: He is literally trapped in there.
19: Yeah,
3: so
19: yeah.
3: He is, like, banging on it, trying to get the door open, missed the entire brawl because of that. You guys got to time these.
19: That's a finable offense, usually. You know what I mean?
3: So, yeah. Yours may be messier. His, perhaps, more embarrassing.
19: Yes. But that happened. That's a thing we all deal with down in the bullpen.
3: Yeah.
19: But aside from, you know, doing that and hanging with the boys, talking about life, random things, that's the best.
3: All right. Aaron in Vancouver says, so, Mike, since you love talking so much with your jazz hands, and I'm, like, clenching them together. I feel embarrassed. No. Were you a theater kid growing up? Have a groovy weekend. If I had any talent... Sure, but I have no musical talent whatsoever. Do you know, I got kicked off of playing the trumpet. I couldn't make the embouchure. You know, your lips have to, like, get tight to blow into the trumpet. Yeah. I couldn't do it, so they kicked me down to baritone. I have no singing ability. I have no musical ability. Just sports and talking about
2: sports. My little brother plays baritone. I didn't know it was a demotion.
3: Yeah. Well, if you wanted to be a trumpet guy and you can't play the trumpet, you get kicked down to the baritone.
19: Wow.
3: The baritone's huge. Or a tuba. So I was like, oh, trumpet. Manageable. You don't have to lug around this big case. They're like, nope. You suck at the trumpet. So
19: I own a saxophone.
3: You were saxophone?
19: I own one.
3: Oh, you own one.
19: Yeah.
3: Do you play?
19: No.
3: Oh.
19: Because I failed.
3: Okay.
19: I tried. I did. I tried.
3: Yeah, we're not musically talented.
19: But apparently there are three levels of saxophone. The beginner, intermediate, and professional. I thought, you know what? Let's just grab the professional one.
3: Oh.
19: I can't do it.
3: All right.
19: The buttons are way too small. There's way too many of them. And, yeah, I failed.
3: All right. Well, the Chefco or the Furco show is not musically inclined. But outside of that, Charlie.
19: Karaoke,
3: it's been
19: though.
3: A great week, man. It's fantastic.
19: Sign me up for karaoke.
3: All right. We'll do some karaoke. Thanks to the text as well. Thanks to everyone.
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0: what Hulk Hogan did, picking him up off the ground, to me is one of the greatest feats a human being has ever done. I mean, just get him off his feet was absolutely incredible.
1: This is an amazing photo. If you're just joining us back on ESPN Radio, Sirius XM Channel 80, we are here with the great Joe Theismann, and we are looking at a photograph of him with the late, great Andre the Giant, and I am just in awe of this photograph because Andre the Giant is holding Joe Theismann, who, again, is a full-grown human being, like he was a child. Andre's hand, his fingers are massive. His head is like two times the size of Joe's head. This is an incredible photograph. And Joe, you were just telling us that the Washington football franchise was trying to sign Andre the Giant to just block kicks and punts. They just wanted him to stand there and put his big old mitt in the air and try to make the kick harder. That's correct?
0: Yeah, George got a hold of Vince McMahon and said, hey, I want to do this. And so Vince, obviously the ultimate promoter, said, okay, fine, come to New York. And this is the shot that we did. And that's my leather jacket made of patchwork leather that I don't have anymore. Wouldn't fit me anyway. But I mean, I look at that photo sometimes and I just sort of laugh. I think of the big people in the world today, in the world of athletics specifically. And then I think of this man. And just a giant. I mean, I watched a documentary on him, and it's just, when you're that big, life can't be easy. Yeah. Where do you sleep? How do you fly? Remember, the planes that were flown at that time didn't have the accommodations for people as big as he was. So he lived a tough life. Lived in Montreal, and of course, I played 3 years in Toronto, so the Canadian aspect was interesting to me. But yeah, it was, when George asked me to do it, I said, absolutely. Like I said, I've been a wrestling fan forever.
1: That's amazing. That's cool. Another thing you said in that conversation that I can't just ignore is you said you played racquetball,
2: right?
1: With Wilt Chamberlain, is this correct?
0: Yeah, when I lived in California, I used to play racquetball with Wilt. But that was another thing that was phenomenal. Again, a big man, incredible athlete. He used to stand in the middle of the court. You couldn't hit it around him. You couldn't hit it over him. You know, the best thing you could do is hit it at him and hope he didn't hit it back at you.
1: Yeah, I was going to say, that seems like that's his game. Like, he's so
0: it's like
1: long.
0: Running around a flagpole. Yeah, there's this statue in the middle of the court, and where do you go? What do you do? And I mean, I've been blessed to meet some incredible people, but these are the two experiences with big people that I've had that have been so much fun. Like I said, I love what you do. Absolutely love it, man. People talk about you guys. They talk about athletes in this world. You got a whole bunch of them, and you're one of them. I
1: appreciate that. Thank you very much. Yeah, I fancy myself a bit of an athlete. You know, I don't know.
2: I've seen what you did.
1: But yeah, thank you very much. All right, Joe. Let's chat football, because that's your name. That's your game.
0: Football,
1: baby.
0: And golf.
1: Let's talk
0: football
1: about
0: and golf.
1: Yeah. Oh, yeah. And golf. We'll get to the golf for sure. Where we're going into this season right now, we're in this lull part of the season, right, where we're just chilling, waiting for training camp to get started. What are your memories of this part of the year for you as a player, kind of getting ready to go for the next season?
0: I was always antsy. A lot of guys like to take this time off, maybe take a month or 6 weeks off just to get away from the game. I couldn't. I was a football junkie. I'm a football junkie today. I'm a competition junkie. I think that's why we enjoy the things that we do. People say, well, why don't you retire? Why don't you do this? No, I love to compete. And even this time of year, I'd still go out to the park 3 days a week. We had a place called, quote unquote, Redskin Park we used to train at. And I'd still go out there and I'd still find somebody to throw the ball to, find somebody to run routes with, or just get a startup touch football game, whatever it was, just to be able to continue to work on my trade. I don't think you can work on any trade and then take 6 weeks to 2 months off completely and still try and keep an edge, because you wanted to be as good as you could going into training camp. And back when I played, we had 6 preseason games. And I used to go to training camp, right? I would be heading for training camp right now.
1: Wow.
0: Right now, they just finished their mini camps. I'd be going to training camp right now. We had 6 preseason games and 14 regular season games. So the things were a little bit different then. So you had to sort of keep your edge. So there wasn't a whole lot. There was an off season if you didn't get to the championship or play, into the playoffs. But I just tried to stay as sharp as I could during that period of time.
1: Wow, that's fascinating. I love that. I love that work ethic, boys. That kind of inspires me a little bit right there. I like that, man. Six preseason games,
2: Wow.
1: That's intense. What was the why? Why so many preseason games at that time? Do you remember?
0: It's just the way the schedule was set up. It's the way the league had set it up. And, of course, we went from 6 to 4. Now we're 4 to 3. Soon they'll go to 2. But this is the problem I see without having preseason games. First of all, it would be like you going into a ring and wrestling, but never having a chance to wrestle against anybody to warm up.
1: Yeah.
0: Because when you put the uniform on and you start hitting people, it's a lot different than running around in shorts and a cap and sneakers or cleats, whatever it might be. When you get hit, things change. So all of a sudden now, you've got guys that have not been hit. The starters won't play any of the preseason games. So the only time they're really going to get hit is the beginning of the season. And I've sort of always looked at the first 2, possibly 3 games of the regular season now, with the way it's set up, as real glorified preseason games. And coaches, how do you evaluate somebody in a pair of shorts? How do you know how good they are? How do you know how they handle a hit? How do you know how they can take a hit? You just don't know those things. They're all unanswered questions until the season starts. And that's one of the things that I don't like about the fact that they don't have a chance to be able to play some preseason. Because like I said, you're looking at people, but over a very short period of time. Let's take the Cleveland Browns as an example. And they got 5 quarterbacks. how do you divide up the work to give somebody a chance to show what they can do? But on the other side of that, it makes every decision you make, every play you run, so vitally important to whether you're going to be there or not, or possibly be the starter.
1: Wow. That is fascinating. Yeah. That's very, you know what? That's a good point you made about getting ready. Cause that's how I feel when it comes to getting in the ring. I feel like I need to be in practice all the time. And I know people look at WWE and they go, oh, it's a year long. Like, you guys have no off season. And I'm like, yeah, I'm kind of like Joe. I like the work, you know, You love football, right? This is what you live and breathe. And so I'm the same with wrestling. So it's sometimes everything feels like work, right? But also, it's what we love. It's what we're passionate about. So even if we're not doing it, we're thinking about it, you know? And so I get that. But you need that. You need those reps. I understand that. That's a cool perspective, man, especially coming from someone who had 6 preseason games. You're like, yeah, let's go. Let's get after it. I appreciate that. So let's
0: see the other thing. We didn't have the training program. We didn't train 12 months a year. I was on the oldest football team in football at that time. You know, the Washington football team, we had the oldest guys in the league. George Allen had brought a bunch of guys from the Rams. You know, George believed in not making mistakes. If we didn't make mistakes, we could win games. That's why, you know, he chose to run the football a lot with Billy Kilmer. Billy was sort of the guy. Sonny threw the ball around, used to drive George crazy. And I believe the ultimate win for George Allen would have been a 2-0 football game. I mean, the defense scored, the offense didn't screw up. That would have been nirvana for him. But it was like, so we used basically those 6 games for the guys that were on that football team in particular as basically the training session. We used training camp, yes, but this was how they got in shape. This is the way they got themselves in shape, was through the course of playing games. It's like golf, for example. The way you get better, you don't get better hitting balls on a range. You don't get better chipping. You don't get better putting. It helps your game. But the way you get better is to go out on the course and deal with the elements and deal with the decisions that you have to make. And that's basically what the preseason became for us. It was a question of making decisions during that period of time to be able to understand what the defenses are trying to do to you, what your offense is all about. What are the players around you like? How good are they? What are their assets? What are they good at? What are they not good at? All those different things you can only do by being in, I think, the environment as you are.
1: Yes. So let's look ahead a little bit to the 2026-27 season. What are some things that you're looking at, maybe some teams that you're looking at who are going to be playing in January, in February, maybe some players, maybe some quarterbacks, maybe one from Chicago that I'm really quite fond of. Just give us your thoughts on the season and where we're at and what you're expecting, what you're excited for.
0: Well, let's start with Caleb. Let's start with Chicago, baby.
1: Let's
0: that seems
1: do it, baby.
0: Dear to your heart, right? I think he had a heck of a year last year, but it shows you the impact of a coach, and it shows the impact of growth in a year. Very talented guy coming out of school. Extremely talented. Run around, make plays. Did it last year at the end of the year. Matter of fact, the Chicago Bears at the end of last season looked an awful lot like the Washington Commanders the year before. Last four or five games of the season, they were heart thumpers. I mean, the suspense was unbelievable. It was down to the last minute. It was a play here, a play there. And now the year is, now it's got to be more consistent. I think with Caleb, the discipline that Ben has brought there and the teaching process and the learning process, and I've told this to many people, the quarterback position, as in anything, is a process. Every snap you take in practice, every game you play, you have to learn something from. And we saw him get better and better and better as the year went on. Got the ball out of his hands more. Didn't have to run around as much. Now another year in this system, I expect him to be quite good. And that's a good, that's a really good football team in that division. I think the Arizona Cardinals, you know, they got a friend, you know, one of my guys, Jeremiah Love from Notre Dame has gone there with their number one pick. Will Jacoby Brissett be able to do the things he needs to do as a quarterback? But the one that, one of the really intriguing ones to me is Kyler Murray up to Minnesota.
1: Mm-hmm.
0: What's Kevin going to do? What's he going to be able to do with Kyler? In a system that has to suit him. He's not the biggest guy in the world. Throwing the ball in the middle of the football field is not easy. He made a living in Arizona running around and running for his life. So what's going to happen up in Minnesota? Now, JJ has an advantage because he's been in the system. And, you know, so Kyler's going to have to apply himself. And I'm really curious to see exactly what happens. And, of course, in Pittsburgh, you know, with Mike McCarthy and Aaron being married back up together, and what are they going to be able to do? And of course, near and dear to my heart are the Washington Commanders. Had a heck of a year with injury last year. Jaden did, but I believe he's going to come back with a vengeance. I know that this football team realizes that they didn't play anywhere near the standard that they want, that the coach wants, or that the fans want. And this is a great opportunity for him to be able to it's a bounce back season. You know, and so those are some of the things I'm looking at. But we got 10 new head coaches. A third of the league has new head coaches. Three of them in one division, the AFC North, have three new head coaches. So, you know, people moving around, people getting opportunities. And I can tell you something, when you take over an organization and you're the head coach, you want to be, the term head coach really doesn't apply. I think you're a head administrator because you have your assistants, and that's the biggest key. Who do you hire as assistants? Who's going to deliver the messages that you want the guys to understand? You do it in a team meeting, but yet in the breakout meetings, how are they going to be able to implement the systems, both offensively, defensively? And of course, you can't ignore the special teams aspect of it. So new head coaches, new players in different places, new quarterbacks in different places. Of course, Myles Garrett going to the Rams. All of a sudden, everybody says, oh, Rams are going to be playing a home game. SoFi is the home of the Super Bowl 61. Mm-hmm. The Rams are going to be. They're going to be tough to beat. I mean, he is a force at 23 sacks. They had 45 sacks last year and 23 of them.
1: Yeah,
0: the band's phenomenal, and now he's in an opportunity with, and of course, you know, the staff out there is unbelievable. So the Rams are going to be one to watch. Seattle, don't count them out. We've seen the last 2 years one simple statement that everybody makes: defense wins championships. Look at the Eagles 2 years ago. Seattle this past year, they were driven by their defenses. Not to take anything as a quarterback, wouldn't take anything away from that position. I'll tell you something. If you've got a great defense, it's unbelievable. Matter of fact, Super Bowl 17, when we beat the Miami Dolphins, David Woodley was the opposing quarterback for the Dolphins. He went 0-17 in the second half.
1: Wow.
0: Didn't complete a pass against us.
1: That is.
0: That's a credit to the defense.
1: So he didn't complete a pass the entire second half? That's got to be a record that I don't think, I mean, there's no way that.
0: Now, somebody will fact check that, but I believe that was that's the statistic. So if I do it, cover myself.
1: Well, Joe, I got to tell you, you just fired me up. That conversation about the season, I'm ready to go. I wish we were starting training camp right now. My goodness, I am fired up, man. There was so much. I'm a Bears guy, so I'm thinking about the NFC North. And I was like, okay, all right, yeah, let's talk about it. And then you started going all over the place, and I'm like, yes, yes, Aaron Rodgers' final season, you got new coaches in the AFC North, the Rams. I mean, oh, baby, the storylines are, they are thick They are thick this year, guys.
2: Yeah.
1: I'm excited.
2: You're excited to be done with Aaron Rodgers.
1: Oh, well, I'm an Aaron Rodgers fan now. I just want you guys to know that. Now
2: what?
1: Now that he's, Joe, as a Bears fan, you know, I got a lot of pain.
0: That is the division.
1: I got a lot of pain in my heart over the years from Aaron Rodgers. And so I've been holding on to that. But now that he has announced that he is done after the season, likely, knock on wood, you never know. I'm like, all aboard. Let's go.
2: Okay.
1: Let him ride it out. I'll induct him into Canton if he wants me to. I got him, baby, you know? So
0: I think he's the greatest pure passer we've seen in this game.
1: That you're right.
0: The way he spins the ball, the way he gets it out of his hands, doesn't have to have his feet on the ground, still has the arm strength to do the things he needs to do. I read a quote from Tom Brady who felt the same way. That, you know, Aaron is just special in what he has the ability to do. His release is second to none. Dan Marino had a great release. But Aaron just can, it's a flick of the ball. And, you know, at his age, to be able to do the things that he can do, which is a testament to him as an individual to keep himself ready to play the game. The other thing I'd like to talk a little bit about besides football is the American Century Golf Championship.
1: Read my mind, man. I was just about to get after that. So, yeah, let's talk about that. We got the American Century Championship coming up July 8th to 12th. At the
0: Edgewood. 10 through 12 is a tournament.
1: Oh, the 10 to the 12th. Okay.
0: The 8th, we go out with pro-ams. We go out with some pro-ams early in the week. But the 10th, 11th, and 12th, it'll be on NBC and Peacock during that period of time. It runs in July at Lake Tahoe. And American Century is just an incredible company. Just to give you an idea about, you know, I know you do a lot of charity work and you give back. And I think it's so important that we can give back because we've been blessed in so many ways. American Century donates 40% of its dividends to medical research. 40% of its dividends to medical research, the Stauer Institute in Kansas City. It's an incredible company. But we've got something that's really exciting and fun. It's fantasy golf is what it is.
1: Oh.
0: And you can log on to accfantasygolf.com. And there you'll find the way the contest is run. I'll give you a sort of a capsule version. Everybody in the field, about 80 people plus, are divide into five groups based upon your skill set. You get to choose one person from each group each day. You can change every day if you'd like of the 3 days. And if you win that day, you get 2 free tickets to next year's tournament. If you win the overall, you get $10,000 to donate to the charity of your choice. Now, keep in mind, the purse is $750,000. We expect somewhere near in the neighborhood of 70,000 people to show up. This is the 37th tournament. This is my 36th. Ooh. And what's neat about it, when we first started, the 17th hole is a classic. It's right on Lake Tahoe. It's a par 3. When we first started, maybe 400, 500 people there. Maybe 10 boats in the water. Today, there's 2, 3,000 people lining that particular hole and probably 100 boats in the water. Just lined up like an armada out there. So the fans love it. It's a great place to be. We've raised over $8 million for charities in that area. And it's exciting to be a part of something so special that does so much good for so many.
1: Yeah, that is fantastic. And the fact that you have been with it for, you said, 36 years for you now.
0: 36. And the players, like Steph Curry, defending champ, will be there.
1: Oh,
0: Charles Barkley always is there. John Smoltz will be there. Annika Sorenstam will be there. The you know, we call them the usual characters: Jerry Rice, Tim Brown, Jerome Bettis. All those guys will be there, and Bobby Flay's coming this year. So, being a foodie, okay, if you're a foodie, this we got that covered too.
3: Joe, Rich is going to be there, so we need you to really lock in. Maybe find Rich on the range ahead of time. Give him a short game tip, just something, because you know he came in second to last year.
1: Oh.
3: So we need Rich to, like, I don't know, maybe beat a few more people, maybe beat a Kelsey, Kittle, somebody, so he can come back and kind of show good face to us.
0: Well, we've seen it happen. You know, Larry the Cable Guy, Dan, when he first got out there, it was a little struggle. He was down around where Rich was, and now he's in the middle of the pack. He's worked on his game hard. Rich, by the way, performed New York, New York at our karaoke night Thursday.
3: Yep.
0: Let me leave it at that.
2: That's his song.
0: New York, New York. That's his song. That's his go-to song. I'm gonna find him next week.
3: And, yeah. You know, help him out, Joe.
0: Now, I'll give it, all the advice I possibly can. Now, can we implement it? I'm sure he can. I'm anxious to see him do it.
1: That is amazing. You know, I'm filling in for Rich as a host. I think one of these years I might have to fill in for him on the course, second to last.
3: It was rough.
1: It was rough.
0: It's a different world, though. I mean, most of the people that play there that haven't played before that come out for the first time, you play at a country club where you belong. You know, it's a 2-foot putt. I'll pick it up. It's good.
4: Yep.
1: Yeah.
0: 3-foot, it's good. Okay. Not here. Everything goes in the hole. Yeah. Everything goes in the cup. And and we play on Poana Green, and they're hard to read because the clover leaves get a little funky, and no telling where you're going to roll the ball to sometimes. And it's a great golf course. Edgewood is a terrific place. And like I said, we have a wonderful time. And American Century is the host of hosts when it comes to taking care of their people and taking care of us as those have been invited. So it's a great thing. It's on NBC, like I say, the 10th, 11th, and 12th, NBC and Peacock. Hope everybody tunes in and watches. Charles Barkley, I would have to vote, is the most improved that we've seen out there.
1: Oh, Dan,
0: Charles right. continues yeah. to get better and better and better. And now that he's half of what he was, it's exciting.
1: All right, Joe. Well, thank you so much. It sounds like a really awesome tournament for a really great cause. So thank you. And thank you for coming on the show and hanging out with me and telling me great stories about Andre the Giant, man. That's fantastic.
4: That was awesome. Yeah. Thanks, Joe.
0: Thank you for having me. And hopefully I'll see you live somewhere, Seth.
1: Oh, I hope so, man. Let's do it.
0: We'll find you.
1: Thanks, Joe.
2: All right, Joe.
3: Thanks, Joe.
0: Take care. Bye-bye.
3: That was awesome.
1: That was awesome.
2: Anybody want a peanut?
1: What a guy. Love Joe Theismann.
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0: 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Guys.
1: Yeah. Seth.
0: We are here.
1: We are
0: live.
2: We're here. You're there.
0: Bus, ESPN app, ESPN radio, Sirius XM. We are everywhere.
1: Yeah.
0: And we have some breaking news to get to.
3: Here it comes.
4: Ooh, ooh. And I see
5: breaking news.
0: I love that. Breaking news in the world of ice hockey.
6: We're going to hockey for breaking news,
0: That's
6: guys.
0: Right.
6: We don't get a lot of
0: hockey news.
6: We're going to do that hockey right
2: Same
6: now.
2: Hockey. Let's do that hockey.
6: The King is returning. A lot of people wondering if last year was going to be Alexander Ovechkin's final season. The all-time leading goal scorer in NHL history is back for one more season. A one-year extension, $4.25 million. He is back in Washington for one more season.
0: And he's not saying, like, this is the final. Like, this isn't like his Jeter, his Kobe.
6: No.
0: Like, he could come back.
6: Maybe LeBron.
0: Yeah, yeah.
6: Farewell tour.
0: There's not a farewell tour situation here. At least that's not what he's indicating with that post. He's just saying, I'm coming back. I'm going to play another year, year 22, I believe.
6: Yeah, 22nd season. Longest tenured athlete in D.C. sports history.
0: That is incredible. These hockey guys, they I feel like they can just play till they're 50. You know what I mean? Gordie Howe. I mean, how old was Gordie when he retired?
2: Played a game
6: he played in his 50s at Yarmouk Yager. Like, retired from the NHL, then played in a Russian league for a long time. Like, he's probably still playing right now.
0: He's still playing.
2: I think he is still, yeah.
6: Yeah.
0: And Ovi's got, I mean, he's the greatest goal scorer to ever play the game.
6: Yep.
0: So he's just adding, he's just racking up more goals as he goes along. It's really remarkable. And look, I'm 40 now, just turned, and I've been wrestling for 22 years myself. And so maybe closer to 23 at this point. And so anytime I see these guys at this level, I mean, he's playing at a professional level. It's a young man's game. Sports are a young man's game. So anytime you can go out there and be effective at that age with that many years under your belt, I am always so impressed by that.
2: Absolutely.
0: Man. So impressed. I want him to get to 1,000 goals. I want him to keep playing. He'd be the first guy to ever get to 1,000.
6: So he's at 929. He had 32 goals last year. Played in every game.
0: That's crazy. Every game?
6: Did not miss a game last year.
0: No load management for him.
6: Zero.
0: He's just out there on the ice.
6: 32 goals, 32 assists.
0: So he's going to need a couple more years to get to 1,000.
6: Yeah, probably three more seasons.
0: Oh, gosh.
7: Anyone can do
0: That's
7: it.
6: Conservatively.
0: Yeah, if anybody can do it,
6: why not?
0: He's a hoss, too.
6: Big dude.
0: He's a big dude.
6: Always been a big dude.
0: Big, burly dude. I love it.
2: As a Pens fan, though, I take umbrage with you calling him the King, and Sidney Crosby still exists, and that's just...
6: He's so much better than Sidney Crosby, it's not even funny.
0: Wow.
2: Jason Feller, please weigh in on this.
0: So
2: that
0: much.
2: You are the hockey guy, and not... Who's better?
0: Okay, is better?
7: Just look at the stats. Got to go with Ovechkin at this point.
2: Goal-wise, but look at everything else. Like I said, I'm
7: he's got a better resume.
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19: 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Earlier on the show, Super Bowl champion quarterback Joe Theismann. Coming up, Apple TV MLS play-by-play announcer Max Bretos. Comedian Brad Williams. And now, sitting in for Rich, it's Seth Rollins.
2: Yeah.
0: You know, guys, it gives me a nice feeling anytime that the little, I don't know, if is that a real voice? Is it AI bot?
6: That's a real voice.
2: It's real.
0: It's a very nice voice.
6: Yes.
0: A real voice saying, sitting in for Rich. And I'm like, oh, that's me, Seth Rollins. That's nice. It feels good. And we are here, hour two. Had a good hour one. Joe Theismann being held like a child by Andre the Giant. Probably the highlight.
6: Speaking of not an AI, that was a real photo.
0: Yeah, it was real. You could show your kids that and they wouldn't believe it.
6: They would not believe it.
2: The funny thing is, I've seen the old Andre interviews where he talks about that, and it's just like, first of all, the fact that Andre the Giant was a real person.
0: Really?
2: And he's like, the myth is so great right now, but we actually live. We know that this dude actually roamed the earth.
6: If you haven't seen it, look for it. I'm sure it's on a streamer somewhere. The HBO documentary that they did about Andre the Giant. Fantastic. You'll enjoy every second.
0: It might have been Bill Simmons.
6: It was a Bill Simmons.
2: I just rewatched that like 3 weeks ago.
6: It's so good.
0: It's very well
2: Got
0: done.
2: A question for you, Seth Rollins.
0: Oh, okay.
2: Okay.
0: What you got, dog?
2: Oh, it's WrestleMania, and your opponent is Andre the Giant. How are you going to go about that? 7'4", 500 pounds. How are you going to attack the eighth wonder of the world?
0: You know, I have actually had a really great history of matches with big men.
2: I
0: love wrestling a big guy. I'm one of those guys who, when I watch wrestling, I don't want to see two guys who do the same thing.
2: Yeah, sure.
0: That's the beauty of pro wrestling.
6: Styles make fights.
0: Yes, styles makes fights. And it's the only sport, art form, whatever you want to call it, where you get this, you know, in the UFC or in MMA or in boxing or in, you know,
2: weight classes.
0: There's weight classes. You don't get this, man. You don't get to see Seth Rollins, who's, you know, 220, 6'1", against Andre the Giant, you know? So I loved wrestling guys like The Undertaker and Kane and The Big Show. And, like, one of my favorite matches that I've ever had is I wrestled the Giant Omos in Puerto Rico in San Juan. And it was kind of, it was a throwaway match. Like, we didn't have, there was no backstory to it. I remember it distinctly. I was actually sitting here in Los Angeles down the street. I am drinking coffee at Offset Coffee Roasters, and I get a call. I'm thinking I'm off for the next couple weeks because they're doing this Puerto Rico show. Bad Bunny is headlining against Damian Priest. I've got nothing. And I get this call, and it's Vince McMahon, and he says,
2: "Whoa.
0: This was years ago, obviously. I'd like you to work with Omos." And I said, "What? Why? What?" Like, he's like, "Well, you know, this show, we need some star power. You know, we've got Bunny on top, and, you know, Vince did

0: you know, Vince didn't know. He doesn't. He didn't. You said this is the most listened to stream. Vince, funny. This is like Michael Jackson in his prime popularity, having a wrestling match in, you know, Gary, Indiana, where he grew up. Like that. That's what this is. Vince, he didn't get it. You know what I mean? Didn't understand it. All right.
1: How is Vince in your phone?
0: Vince McMahon.
1: Okay. Yeah. I didn't know if you had, like, boss or the boss.
0: Nope.
1: Or...
0: Vince McMahon is how he is in my phone. And I'm privileged to actually, you know, when he left the company, he obviously had to get a new phone. So he lost the corporate number. So I feel like I was privileged to get access to the new number. But, Omos, who nobody was thinking could have a good wrestling match at this point. He was very young, very green, not a lot of experience. And, I was like, this is a challenge. Let's go. And I was so excited. I think we had 2 weeks of Monday Night Raw to kind of like build it. There was no real story to it. Went in there, tore the house down in San Juan with the giant Omos, who I love, by the way. He's fantastic. He's working down in AAA now, I believe, as well.
2: If people don't know, Omos is legit 7'2", 7'3".
0: Huge. Yeah. He's huge, man. Does not know his own strength. One of those guys who's like, yeah, I'm strong, but no, sir. You could snap all my limbs in an instant if you wanted to, yeah. So guys like him, Big Show, if I'm out there with Andre the Giant, oh, it's easy, baby. That is a spectacle of a human. You know, you just run around him, chop him down like a tree, and have a party. I would relish a chance to work
3: super,
0: with Andre.
3: Super stomp.
0: And Andre was...
1: Yeah, on Andre? Woo.
0: You'd have to be coming off the...
3: cage.
0: Yeah, I don't know. Something to take him down. That's a big boy. Andre's... You might need like 3 feet for the stomp. I don't even... His head, man. The size of his head. We are here.
3: Off.
0: I am Seth Rollins. I'm not Rich Eisen, but we are chatting it up on Disney Plus and ESPN, Sirius XM, ESPN Radio, all of it. And guys, we got to talk about some basketball. Yes. We got to talk about the NBA because free agency is wide open.
2: Oh, man.
0: Not just free agency, but there are some trades going on, and there is like, I don't know what to call it, like an intercast violence. There's some sort of, I mean, you guys, TJ, Brockman, there was a big trade that went on.
1: Yeah.
0: The Celtics, the 76ers, you guys take me through it. I need to know your feelings. Here it is on the screen. Take me through. I mean, how are we feeling about this, guys? Where are we at?
2: I feel great.
1: Well, yeah, exactly. It's like Philly has two friends. Chris is sad and TJ is happy. Man, it's terrible. I can't. It's awful. This guy, Jaylen Brown, has been so good to me as a Celtics fan for a decade. He has won so many games, and we've experienced so many highs. And yeah, there's been some disappointments in there, most recently this past spring. But we got to the mountaintop, and there was really no reason to get down from the mountaintop.
0: Mm.
1: And it just, you know, something that I'm sure we'll find out eventually in a hit piece by the local Boston media, because that's what they do. Maybe we'll get some answers as to what really went on behind the scenes and why, you know, Jaylen Brown had to go. But by all accounts from Chris Mannix and Shams, he did not ask for a trade.
0: Mm.
1: This is something that the front office felt like they had to do. And whether it was... You know, the analytics department, TJ, I know you hate them. They didn't think it would work out any longer. Or maybe this is the ultimate sell high on a guy that just had his best, you know, statistical and on-court season. But it's the end of the era for the Jays, and I am very, very sad. And all I can say is, TJ, treat him right.
2: You know, for me, Seth, we have these documents that we have here on the show, no one's actually signed one, and then that is if you want to give up your sports fandom for a particular team. So I was presented one with the Cowboys.
0: Of course.
2: Can't sign it. I was thinking, I was done with the Sixers because the Sixers, since I've been a kid, have just this history of making horrendous and horrible basketball decisions. I'm talking back when they traded Wilt Chamberlain. I wasn't around for that, but I know what happened. To trading Moses Malone, to... not drafting Brad Doherty, to passing up on Paul Pierce, to, you know, everything they do seems to be the wrong move. And it was almost as a fan, I was kind of tired of it. This has kind of rejuvenated my fandom. I thought I was out. They pulled me back in. Getting Jaylen Brown right now.

0: in the prime of his career to pair with Tyrese Maxey, to pair with a young Edgecombe. Look, Joel Embiid, we could just put him on an exercise bike till April.
1: There you go.
0: Maybe play him once every 4 weeks. Just be like, hey, big fella, sit there, get healthy. We'll pop you out every 8 to 10 games just so you don't have any rust. Jaylen Brown is a NBA Finals MVP.
2: Dog.
0: Okay, he is one of the best players in the world. So put him on this Sixers team with those other guys. And now we got to see how the rest of the, you know, team stacks up. They're going to bring other people in, obviously. But the New York Knicks have made it as such that any team that hasn't won in a while has to sit there and think, why not us? And that's not knocking the Knicks, but 53 years.
1: Of course.
0: It's been. So, yeah, the Knicks can do it. Why can't we do it?
1: So where are we at now for expectations then going into the season in the fall? You were back in, TJ. Are you like championship or bust back in?
0: Look, the fan in me wants to sit here and go, yeah, this is it, obviously, but I got to be professional here behind this mic and be realistic.
1: Why do you have to be?
0: I know.
1: I think the Bears are going to win the Super Bowl.
0: Well, as you should.
1: I think Caleb Williams is going to be the MVP. Why would you have to be professional?
0: I believe, here's what I believe is going to happen. Can I just set up a scenario?
1: Yes.
0: LeBron James comes to Philadelphia.
1: Wait a minute now. That is a different conversation.
2: You and everybody else.
0: Look, I'm just saying, LeBron, the money's no factor, right? He's going to play for less money than
2: he said he would take less.
1: Yeah.
0: LeBron James comes to Philadelphia.
2: It's out there.
1: Whoa.
0: And I feel like that could be enough to get the Sixers over. Someone, I think Big Perk, just said that the Celtics assured that the Sixers would be in the NBA Finals next season. I'm not ready to go that far.
1: Come on.
0: But I can say I am so looking forward to this season just to see what can happen. And I'm going to renew NBA League Pass without a doubt.
1: Okay. Hey, boy. All right. Yeah. So they got your money.
0: They got your money.
1: All right, Brockman.
2: From the Boston perspective, look, I mean, this hit me kind of like a ton of bricks. I was on the golf course when I found out yesterday.
1: Oh, pain.
0: Just like Austin Reeves.
2: My round. Yeah, exactly. I had the same reaction as to Austin Reeves. I passed out, but for different reasons.
1: You weren't getting 100 plus million?
2: I was not getting 100 million. I was having my heart ripped out. I can only think, look, it's the In Brad We Trust situation, right? Brad Stevens is one of the best front office guys in the league. I have to think this is just the first move in a series of moves, right? You acquire 2 first-round picks and 2 second-round picks in addition to Paul George. I can only hope, and I can only, I guess I can't assume, I didn't assume that we'd trade him to our biggest rival, that this is part of a package that we're going to go get somebody else.
1: Oh.
2: So it's not just
1: who is out there to be got.
2: You know, the name that Trey Murphy is the name, TJ, that keeps getting thrown about.
0: Heard
2: that. The conspiracy brain in me says, why hasn't the Giannis trade been officially announced yet? Is that, can we come over the top and now offer 4 first-round picks, 2 seconds, Paul George, Sam Hauser, who else?
1: Wow.
0: That would be a heck of a turn right there.
2: You know, I know people are saying, well, it can't be done until July 6th. That's something. Okay, great. Then we still have four more days to have a better deal than what Miami, you know, they agreed to.
1: Yeah.
2: I don't know. I'm just throwing that out there. But my hope is that it's part of a better move. I look at the odds, TJ. It's not a thing that you guys are into. It's something that I'm into. Boston still has the 4th best championship odds. They have much better odds than Philadelphia and Toronto.
0: Who's making these
2: Denver
0: odds, Seth?
2: And Detroit, they're the 4th best odds to win the title next year. Why is that?
1: Okay. We don't know.
2: Or they're just still confident in the roster that Boston has. Jason Tatum, who has proven time and time again to be a top 5 player in the NBA, fully healthy, coming back after the injury, the second season removed, and then all the pieces around it. You know, you're seeing articles today saying that the Celtics, I can't even say it with a straight face.
0: Go ahead.
2: Think that Peyton Pritchard could have a Brunson-like come up? Wow.
1: Okay.
2: First off.
1: All right.
2: Wow. 6th man of the year. Had a great season, 18 points a game this year.
0: Look, Rob, I do know this. If there's a buzzer beater to be made, Richard Pritchard is going to hit it.
2: He's going to make it.
0: I know it's Peyton Pritchard. This is an inside joke, folks. Seth, if there's a buzzer beater, he is going
2: to
0: stroke it.
2: Maybe so. I'm just like smoking the copium today, and I'm doing whatever I can to kind of not freak out and like crash out.
0: Not going
2: to
0: do
2: over this. Yeah, what everyone thinks I'm going to do.
1: Yeah.
2: But I gotta try to keep the glass half full when maybe I shouldn't. But I'm definitely bummed. Like I said before, just won a lot of games and so much joy as a fan. They've proven that they can be the best in the league as a duo, and now they're no more.
1: Yeah, that's painful. Is this equivalent to like the Bulls trading Scottie Pippen during the Jordan years? Is that where we're at? If you're a Celtics fan, like is he that necessary for the success of the franchise?
2: I don't know. I guess the analytics people would have you think no.
0: Yeah, the stats that Brockman was reading this morning to me tells me that they don't believe.
1: That's true. He did read some quite jarring.
2: You know,
1: and you have these available and give.
2: Yeah,
1: them to viewers,
2: I saw them. I saw them this morning. Sure. You know, that was the quote that Bobby Marks had. You know, and he took a lot of heat for that, but he was just saying what he's hearing from analytics people. And it's, you know, over the last three seasons, the Celtics are 36-6 when Jaylen Brown does not play.
1: Wow.
2: 90-36 all time. With
0: him, then you didn't need him.
2: I know. But like,
0: you didn't need him.
2: I'm not saying we should have gotten rid of him. I do not believe that. But Brown finishes Celtics' career with a negative on-court, off-court differential.
0: Breaking up, I mean, it's crazy, right?
2: Because it just seems crazy to break these guys up when they've had so much success and proven that they can be 1A, 1B, whatever you want. They're ones. They're both ones.
0: You know, it's crazy. It's crazy to break up Brown and Tatum. It's almost as crazy as having a group that had, I don't know, Rollins and Reigns and breaking them up at the high school. It's crazy to think that you would have these great performers
2: who all
0: so together,
2: and then
0: a piece of steel chair comes in and just destroys it.
1: Look, sometimes executive decisions need to be made, and people don't understand what goes into these. So maybe I'm with you here.
2: Right.
1: I was DJ ruined it for me. I was on DJ's side. I was trying to hype up Jaylen Brown here, and now I think I'm over. I get it. This is an executive decision. And you know what? I'm thinking about this
2: top.
1: Too. I'm thinking about this as well. Like the draft pick thing, it has some legs to it because I mean, in the NFL, when there's a trade and there's draft picks, that draft capital
2: is huge.
1: But in unless the NBA, it's not the same. You know
2: not the
1: I mean?
2: Same. I mean, look, Mikal Bridges, it's the famous one, 5 first rounders, whatever. We just saw, you know, the Lakers give up less to get Walker Kessler. It's like they gave up more for Walker Kessler than they did for Luka. So in the NBA, the draft picks and the trades, one and two are not the same.
0: And plus,
2: the market is at the
0: time. One of those draft picks right now is currently in eighth grade.
1: There you go.
0: So that's the
1: that's true too. You don't know that stuff's going to get moved around.
2: And one of the unprotecteds that the Celtics got, like Jaylen Brown's going to be what, 35, and Embiid's going to be 37. Who knows if they're
0: 5 years
2: even on the team then? Like that could be any pick. But look, I think it's part of a bigger move. At least that's what I'm telling myself to sleep at night.
1: So I need to jump back in over here to this LeBron conspiracy theory, TJ.
0: What conspiracy? I'm not conspiring.
1: Where are we thinking? Because what makes you think he's going to end up in Philadelphia?
0: Hope.
1: Okay.
0: Just hope. That's it. Like, you know, because look, he's going to go somewhere.
1: He is.
0: So why not come to us? You know, why not, you know.
1: No.
0: By the way, if LeBron gets 4 rings with 4 different teams, if you are of the belief that he's the greatest, then your argument just becomes stronger than, you know, Omos at this point.
1: Yeah.
0: So
2: he just keeps joining super teams? Is that what you mean?
0: I don't know if it's joining super teams, but he's brought championships everywhere he goes.
1: I mean, LeBron's, if he's not the greatest, he's the second greatest. I'm a Jordan guy, so I'm always going to think Jordan's number one, unless somebody, you know, comes out and is more dominant. LeBron just wasn't as dominant of a winner as Jordan was once Jordan hit his stride.
0: But you look at the length of the career.
1: Yeah,
0: no,
1: I mean, the longevity. There's no argument here.
2: He played twice as long.
1: I think there's two different kind of...
2: Yeah.
1: They're playing the same game, but it's different eras, and I don't know. I'm a Jordan guy, but either...
0: I've spent thousands of dollars on Jordans. I own one pair of LeBrons, and I got them for free. So.
1: It's 1-2 or 1A, 1B.
2: For sure.
1: You want to slice it.
2: For sure.
1: But he's not going to go to... He's going to go somewhere where he's either...
2: He has no ties to Philadelphia. Exactly. Why would he go there?
1: He's got to have an attachment to
0: make me happy.
1: Or he's going to go play... You know, I bet that's on his watch.
0: Why wouldn't it be?
2: But if you were him, Seth, where would you go?
0: Yeah.
1: I'm going to go play with my friends.
2: Golden State.
1: He's always wanted to play with Steph. Right. He's made that known. He's going to go. It's got to be somebody that he thinks can contend for a championship and somewhere where he's going to have fun. And I think Golden State is kind of fits both of those sort of things. Absolutely. For him. So that would be the front runner to me. I would not be surprised if he ends up somewhere else. But to me, that's the front runner. He's always made it very clear that he would love to play with Steph. And, you know, when he's not going to get, this is it for him. Like, he's done here. If it's not 1 year, 2 years, like, he's very, very close to the end. So,
0: and I know I said I wanted to go to Philly, obviously, as a Philly fan, but let's be honest. Once you spent a February in California, going back east and spending a February is not that appealing.
2: So. Not the same.
1: Yeah, yeah, that's fair. Coming up, we got a good show. We're gonna have Max Brados in here to talk some more World Cup. He was at the game yesterday. Yes. In Santa Clara, so we're gonna get his perspective on it. Maybe he'll know where LeBron's going to. We'll see.
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0: the game was a breakout or just the World Cup in general is a breakout for soccer in the United States? What are you feeling, the game or the just in general?
1: I think in general.
0: Okay.
1: But for the U.S., which has a lot of players from Major League Soccer, there's a couple guys who start for the U.S. team that play in Major League Soccer. MLS is trying to connect to it so they can grow. We're developing young players from all over the states. We have some players on the Mexican national team. There's a kid from Alaska who's playing for the Mexican national team. There's a kid from the Chicago suburbs who plays for Mexico. They came through MLS. So MLS is trying to build that, and the success for the U.S. is connected to that. It's connected to everything that's American in the sport, so it's really important. But if they lost that game, you kind of wipe away all the goodwill.
0: Yeah.
1: Because this tournament goes on for another 2.5 weeks. And if they're not there, you become forgotten. You start talking about France and whoever's left and Brazil. So if them extending this is so important for this and to get to this, they extend another 5 days. Hopefully it goes even further. But I think if by winning this game, the success can parallel with the World Cup. And usually when I talk to people about the World Cup, it's always like, hey, the World Cup's on. And they go, no, I know. I'm watching it because the games are on prime time. It's unbelievable. So it's a definite tentpole moment.
0: First win in the knockout stage for the U.S. in like 24 years or something like that.
1: 2002.
0: So yeah, we are here. Rich Eisen Show. Maximiliano Casanova Gratos.
1: The way you say it, I would have said yes.
0: Maybe Casanova can be your name. Yeah, you're looking for a monitor.
1: I wasn't expecting to hear that, but
0: so. And Mad Max, you know, there's a lot of Mad Maxes out there, but yeah. Casanova I like. So yeah, we're here, ESPN Radio, SiriusXM, obviously the ESPN app, Disney Plus, and Max was at the game last night, and we're talking about how this win has had a huge impact and could have a huge impact on the growth of the sport of football, soccer in America.
1: Would you prefer to call it football or soccer?
0: No, soccer.
1: Okay, just checking.
0: I grew up calling it soccer. It's hard for, I mean, football for me is American football. Yeah. That's just, I can't. And I know if I'm insulting anybody internationally, I apologize.
1: Well, but this is an interesting conversation because we've got to respect the American sports here. I think soccer, when we do it, we gatekeep and we always say, hey, you got to understand this to do it. But we have to be respectful of football, and they have that name. And I think that's a good way to get new fans as well. The American sports fan has football and baseball, basketball. They've had it for generations. We just want to have a little side of soccer there.
0: Yeah.
1: If they have a little room in their belly.
0: It also doesn't matter what we call it.
1: Right? It really doesn't.
0: It's just a game. It's a name. We call it a thing. It's beautiful. It's awesome. It's an incredible sport. These athletes are unbelievable. And the competition for this World Cup has been fantastic. Fantastic. You mentioned the impact that the win and the fact that the U.S. national team, them staying in, helps the growth of the sport. How far do you think they can go?
1: This next game will be on Monday, July 6th, against Belgium in Seattle, which has proven to be a great home field advantage. They've locked into that. They've been based on the West Coast. They were in Irvine. They had two games in L.A., game in Santa Clara, and now a second game in Seattle, potentially another game in L.A. So they've really locked into this corridor, and they're feeding off the fandom. I mean, I can't get Country Roads out of my head because they're singing it, but all these things that are coming, the creature comforts they are enjoying. Even though a lot of these players, most of these players are based in Europe, they're here, they know it, their family, their friends are close by. So that's a big benefit. We've seen it. All three host countries, Canada, Mexico, and the U.S. have advanced. So that's a good sign that is making a difference. The Belgium game is a toss-up. We lost our star striker. He's suspended, Flo Balogun. You see that?
2: Off.
0: Pain.
2: Max, pain. Tell us how much BS that was.
0: What do we think about that? Where are we at on that?
2: Messi did the same thing and wasn't even given a yellow.
3: And it looked like Messi was looking down when he stepped. Like,
1: give him a red card. Messi gets away. This is really quite complicated because I looked at it many times, and it's an awful challenge. Like, that could break his ankle. That Bosnian player, Tariq Muharemovic, is the most, we talk about transfers, he's the most valuable Bosnian player. He's expected to get 40, 45 million. He might move to Juventus, which is a top club in Italy. Mm-hmm. So they were probably shocked watching the replay that could break his ankle. So it's a red card offense if it was seen. Now, the rules say, this is a Brazilian referee, that you can't use slow-mo, which they did, for non-contact, like offside plays, you can use it. Things that are very bang-bang, this does not apply. Mm-hmm. So you're not allowed to use it. So that makes it null and void. It should not have been a Should not have been used. Shouldn't have been a red card. But when I see it, it is a red card offense. And Lionel Messi should have got a red card because you got to protect these players too.
0: Wow.
1: So it's there's nuance to it.
0: It's very sticky. So you're saying they sort of went against their own policy by using the slow-mo to diagnose the red card, but they're actually not supposed to do that.
1: They're not supposed to do that.
0: But it is actually a red card.
1: It's a mess. Yes.
0: It is actually a red card.
1: But they can't use the slow-mo to do it. So it's... See, this is why I like pro wrestling. We don't have instant replay. You just... You do it. It's all inside the ring. But this complicates things. And now we're missing one of our key players in for this round of 16. But they're going to have to be creative with that. But it's still... According to the sports books, a coin flip
0: is
1: with
0: it?
1: Belgium. And I think with the home field advantage, our manager's been really creative with players. He's going to have to be really creative to get Flo Balogun, who's been three goals. That's rare air for U.S. players.
0: Yeah.
1: But I think they can do this.
2: Yeah, I don't want to leave this for a second. Why isn't there a FIFA policy to review these things and appeal and possibly get this overturned?
1: There is, they actually came out of that right after the game. They said they don't have that
2: right
1: in place.
2: Why isn't
1: so
2: there?
1: They should.
0: Yeah.
1: This is kind of like learning things on the ropes. And the whole thing right now with FIFA, they're implementing new rules. This isn't one of the new rules. This was kind of something that was lost in all the other stuff that's being implemented. And now it's just kind of a cautionary tale to maybe get something in the future, but they're not going to do it now. It's just a mess, but they're these, the hydration breaks with, the time substitutes where you have to get off or you have to sit out for a minute. They're doing a lot of these things that, there's muddying the waters a bit, but it's kind of hard to keep up. And this is just adds to the list. So it's not going to help Flo Balogun, I'm afraid, but it might help someone down the road.
0: Down the road, yeah, 4 years.
1: Yeah.
0: They've got to make the adjustment, I think, when you have something this
1: It's got to happen, so you go,
0: yeah.
1: This can't happen again.
0: Yeah, you got to have a system in place to go, okay, let's prevent these top stars from missing big games if something like this happens. Because, I mean, if this was Leo Messi, that would be... You know
1: to Chris's
0: saying?
1: Point, it was Leo Messi.
0: It was Leo Messi.
2: That's what happened, and he got no foul.
0: I know, but I'm just saying, like, say he gets red carded somehow. I mean, that's terrible for people buying tickets. I mean, it's all
2: sure.
0: Sponsor, everything. It's all bad. You know what I mean? So, especially if it's so controversial as it is in this situation. So, yeah, I mean, this is. Can they make it to the finals? Can they make it? Are they good enough?
1: No.
0: Okay.
1: I'm sorry, but I'll
0: be honest.
1: Before this World Cup, I said the U.S. will never win a World Cup. And I'm not trying to poo-poo it or anything. It's just like, I just don't think we're at that level. But after I've seen what has happened here and these players who are excellent, they play positive. Watching them is so entertaining. They're not this pragmatic team, which they've been in the past. Mm-hmm. They get after it. They pass the ball. It's beautiful goals. And the quality of player. And now you see this conveyor belt. I think the U.S. can win. I'm changing my story.
0: Changing your stance.
1: I think they can. Not in 2026, maybe 2034. Because there's some young players that are coming through MLS academies and be all over this country. I mean, Chris Richards. We used to have players from New Jersey and California. Now we have players, Chris Richards from Alabama. We have players from El Paso. We have the dual nationals. They're recruiting. You know, Flo Balogun could have played for two or three countries. He wants to play here. So they're doing a really good job expanding the player base, and the gap is close. I will be happy to be wrong, but I don't think I think they make a quarterfinal. I think anything beyond that would be seismic.
0: Is France your favorite?
1: Yeah.
0: Yeah. By a wide margin? Do you think
1: it's a margin.
0: Okay.
1: It's a margin. Their attacking trio is excellent. Kylian Mbappe gets the headlines, but I think his teammate, Michael Olise, has been the outstanding player of the tournament. They have Ousmane Dembele, who's also tremendous. I don't think anyone can match that. Brazil is interesting because they're Brazil, and they seem to be getting a little bit better. Spain, who is playing in Los Angeles today, we'll see if they can advance. That's the team that could do it. But as you'll see, and of course the reigning champs. It's Argentina, Brazil. It's those five big European teams, and the U.S. hopes they can break into that. But that's the power surge of soccer. Those are the teams that are favored to win the World Cup, and in all likelihood will win it.
0: Oh.
1: But I think it's France.
2: Max, why does England make their fans sweat so much? Like, why do they cause them such misery?
1: They deserve it. I like that England team a lot. But
2: I mean, Harry Kane was spectacular yesterday.
1: He's just a savant. He scores goals. That's what he does. And he's a great leader, and the moment is lost on a lot of players. It's never lost on him. They have talent, but they are, this is a bit of a messy team, but I really respect the fact that they are navigating through here. But they have Mexico in the round of 16. It's at the Azteca, where Mexico have lost two games in, like, I think in the history of the building.
0: Oh, my goodness.
1: So I think Mexico is going to be the favorite there. If England get by them,
0: okay,
1: then we, that's, to me, and I don't want to be a prisoner of the moment, but I tend to be from time to time. To me, that could be the biggest game in World Cup history. Ooh. Because.
0: Which one?
1: Mexico, England, in a round of 16.
0: That coming up right there. So we got the brackets right
1: yes.
0: there.
1: If you've seen what's happening in Mexico, they have a million. At the end, in the U.S., if we have a million people go to the streets,
0: yeah.
1: the cops will shut it down.
0: Yeah.
1: Mexico, it's encouraged. So in Mexico City, they come out a when they beat Ecuador, a million people.
0: A million.
1: In Mexico City.
0: Wow.
1: That's going to double it. So we've never seen that. I've never seen a host nation. We're doing good at the U.S., but I've never seen a host nation just absorb the duties as well as Mexico. We had Brazil in 2014, but this is another level. And with England coming in there, and there you see, it's unbelievable.
0: Wow.
1: That's not special effects.
0: That's not AI.
1: No, it's not AI.
0: Wow.
1: It's
3: I thought that was an expert.
0: A million people in the streets of Mexico City.
1: But that's going to be more. Everyone's going to go out because they're going to miss it.
0: Beautiful.
1: And England has a history in the 86 World Cup. They didn't play Mexico, but they were there in that stadium and lost to Diego Maradona in the hand of God. So there's so many interesting subplots. I can't wait to see it. And we'll see if these hosts continue to march on in this tournament.
2: England a slight favorite.
1: England a slight favorite. Okay.
2: Minus 140. I don't know.
1: That's interesting.
2: USA and Belgium are even. Both minus 110.
1: With the Flo Balogun news.
2: Yeah.
1: So... Okay. Can you imagine if he was playing, the U.S. would be a firm favorite?
2: For sure.
0: Man.
1: Darn it.
0: I'm getting hyped now. I think I might have caught the fever.
1: That's what we're here to do.
0: Well, I was in Europe selling the boys. I was in Europe for the first month. So, like, the group stages was kind of, the time was all off. Like, I'm in a group chat with some boys who were going after it. And I'm like, I'm missing all this action. But I'm also with my family just enjoying my pasta and my pizza and stuff like that and putting on way too much weight. And so I was like, now I'm back. Now I'm in. Now I'm like locked in, and I watched the game last night. Obviously, knowing I was going to come here, I'm like, "Well, we got to talk about it." And there was so much to talk about. But now I'm talking with you, and I'm like, "Oh, baby, okay,
1: yes,
0: all right." I think I'm in. I think I've caught the fever.
1: By the way, I did want to say this: MLS comes back on July 17th. LA Galaxy's playing LAFC. Want to invite TJ, Chris, yourself,
0: if
1: you want to go. We'll get it all sorted out so you can see that it's a big derby game, and then it's the day before the World Cup final to whet the appetite.
0: What would you derby game? What does that mean?
1: I try not to use too many of the English terms because it feels a little phony when I say pitch. I can't, but I understand it. That's what we call it. Derby is a regional derby, so. Iowa State would be a derby.
0: Oh, I see.
2: Freeway
1: series.
0: Oh, okay.
1: Would Iowa State, is that a good example?
0: Yep, the Cy-Hawk game.
1: That's the Cy-Hawk, there we go.
0: The one. That's it. Totally understand that.
1: Okay.
0: Question for you. Do you know a gentleman by the name of Kevin Egan?
1: Yes.
0: You know,
1: I worked with him at Apple TV.
0: Yes.
1: And he worked at WWE.
0: That's
1: yes.
0: right. Kev was a lead announcer for us on WWE.
1: He loved it there, but his passion for soccer is like with me, too. I was at ESPN for many years. I go, I love the sport. I want to go all in on it. I think he did the same thing.
0: Yeah. He loved WWE, but he just couldn't quite get the fix. He's an Irishman. Him and my wife, you know, he's basically a brother-in-law is what I'm getting at here.
1: Awesome. He is the most lovely human being. He calls me, leaves me texts, always positive. I just wish I could be like Kevin. I really do.
0: When you grow up, you want to be like Kevin. That's great.
2: Max, I think, too, what's been most enjoyable about the World Cup is that, especially for the casuals, the stars are having the star performances.
0: That's true.
2: You're seeing multiple goals from Mbappe and Messi and Erling Haaland. And, you know, Ronaldo even got in on the act, even though he's kind of at the end here. Do you think that's had a super huge factor? And tell us what you know more about Erling Haaland, because he's really coming on the scene and a lot of people are seeing him for the first time, even though he's been doing this for a few years.
1: He's just a unicorn because he's a goal scorer, but he's a superb athlete. His father was a famous footballer, soccer player, and then Erling Haaland He's a difference maker. If you put him on any team, they will. If you put him on any of the top teams, he'd win a World Cup. There are a lot of top teams that don't have a player like him, and that's what gives Norway a shot at. I don't think they're in the round of 16. They just don't have the depth, but they have him, and he is the envy of every player. He's just a superb, superb athlete, and you see him on these dead runs, incredible pace.
2: He's running 25 miles an hour.
1: You watch, just sometimes what we do in soccer, just watch him play for like 3 minutes, just focus on him and you'll be blown away. It's just elite athleticism coupled with incredible technical skills. When we say technical skills in soccer, we mean how you handle the ball, how you touch the ball, how you pass the ball, which is something the U.S. is getting better, but you know, that's
0: what a shot another that is, right?
2: Can he single-handedly beat Brazil?
1: I don't think so. He can get close. He can score a goal against Brazil. I think Brazil, they may be catching Brazil at the wrong time. But the stars, as you said, is a big reason. You know what another thing is? And you were talking about being in Europe and the times were all off.
0: Yeah.
1: We have these games in prime time.
2: It's awesome. Time. It's been amazing.
1: We've never had it. The last World Cup, the 2002 World Cup where they won in a round of 16, it was 3 a.m. It was in Korea.
0: Yeah.
1: So no one watched it.
0: Yeah.
1: I talk to everyone about it, and they go, hey, are you watching the game? Yeah, it's at 8 p.m. I'm watching, or 9 p.m. or yeah. Eastern time.
0: 5 here. It was great yesterday.
2: I mean, we got Ronaldo is going to be at 7 p.m. Eastern today. We got Messi tomorrow at 6 Eastern. It's just like...
1: So easy.
2: It's a holiday weekend. You're sitting around. You're at home anyway. It's just perfect. It's kind of a perfect storm for a surge in popularity, especially here in the States.
1: Yeah, we've got to grab it. But it's like we can't tell people to watch. You can't tell people to watch soccer. It's a turnoff for those people. But they're naturally watching it.
0: Yeah.
1: Because of all those reasons. The stars really help.
0: Yeah.
1: I think it's going to get a little more cagey. I think now you get to the quarterfinals, people can play a little safer. I'd be surprised if you have a glut of goals. I don't want to disappoint anyone.
0: Yes, I don't.
1: Maybe I'm wrong.
0: It's gonna,
1: but enjoy
0: no, it's
1: those.
0: Gonna
1: enjoy the cases
0: out there. More goals.
2: It's oh, I mean, crazier. If you're a gambler and you've been just parlaying the stars to score, you've cleaned up in the in the group stage.
1: This was an expanded World Cup too, 48 teams. So I think you're also seeing that you know Leo Messi getting set loose on Jordan or Algeria or. Yeah. Or Kylian Mbappe against Iraq, they're gonna get their numbers. They still might against these other teams, but the tournament really turns. We're at the sweet spot of the tournament where every game's a knockout game, and there's so many of them.
0: Oh, it's been so very funny. I'm in, ladies and gentlemen.
1: He's in. Seth Rollins is in. We did it. The hook.
0: You locked me in. You brought me in with that analysis right there. Hey, that's all you need is someone who's passionate about it to kind of explain it to you and get you through. And
1: without talking down, without saying, hey, what you're missing out.
0: Yeah.
1: If you don't want it, don't.
0: Just bring me in, man. Just tell me how awesome it is. You did a great job of that. You do a great job of that all the time. This is the
1: do a great job. What a natural Seth is here at that desk, right?
2: Absolutely.
1: Look at that.
0: Oh, come on.
1: I'm dressed like a schlep, and you look like $1 million.
0: Well, look, I just, you know, you got in what? Because you were at the game yesterday, so you drove in.
1: Yes.
0: Last night afterwards, got in like 2-3 in the morning, so we need more coffee.
1: My friend Juan Carlos and I, we rented the Mustang convertible. We opened the Mustang top 0 times.
0: Well, that's a bummer. That's a bummer. But
1: we had good plans. I go, I haven't got my hat. I don't want to.
0: Yeah, it's a hair. I get it. I understand it. Well, ladies and gentlemen, Maximiliano, the Casanova Brito. Thank you so much.
1: Thanks, Seth.
0: For joining us. You are the man. And the World Cup continues on as we continue on the Rich Eisen Seth Rollins show. Thank you very much.
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1: Yeah.
0: I think he's great. 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
1: But you got that.
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1: They tend to.
0: As they do. And we are back. We are here. We are live. It's the Rich Eisen Show. I am Seth Rollins. We are on Disney Plus, ESPN app, ESPN Radio, Sirius XM, Channel 80. And guys, it wouldn't be a Rich Eisen or Seth Rollins show in this situation without a top five list. And I got one for you guys. Oh. All right. You ready?
1: Oh, yeah.
0: It is a top five must-have 4th of July cookout foods,
2: yes,
0: presented by Hyundai. Are you ready?
3: Five,
0: there
3: one,
0: I am. There
3: two,
0: it is.
3: Three,
0: look at that
3: four,
0: graphic.
3: Five.
0: Seth Rollins.
4: Top five.
0: That is also not AI. That is a real graphic.
2: Yeah. Oh, yeah.
1: No water was wasted.
2: Photo shoot this morning, yeah.
0: All right. I'm gonna lock them in. Top five, then we're going to have a chat about them, all right? Here we go. Number five, starting with a side dish, we're going baked beans. Okay. One of my favorite side dishes. I love it. You can just get into it. It's delicious. It's creamy. That's a terrible picture of baked beans. I don't even mind them from a can. You don't got to put them in the oven. Just put them in a can. Put them on the stove. Let's
1: Absolute
0: go.
1: Brown sugar?
0: Yeah.
1: Bacon?
0: Give it to me. Number four, we got to go to our vegetables. All right? We got to have a full meal here. And the only vegetable that matters, 4th of July, is the corn on the cob.
2: Oh, yes.
0: That's right. Oh, look at that. Little burn, little crisp on the edge. Put the corn skewers on the sides.
1: Some good Iowa corn.
0: Butter it up. Oh, woo, give it to me. That is right.
1: Bring out the cornfield.
0: Number three, we were discussing desserts, and it was a difficult one, but I'm going with the all-purpose watermelon.
1: Okay.
0: I think because it's more than a dessert. It's not just a dessert. You don't just have to have it after the meal. You can have it in between meals. It can be a palate cleanser. It can be an appetizer. You can do a lot of different things with watermelon.
2: Agreed.
0: And if anybody ever walked by a bowl of watermelon
2: and not
0: just taking a slice, absolutely not.
2: Nope.
0: No chance. And now the top two. I'm just going to back them up, one, like two and then one, because I think they kind of go together. And we can fight about it afterwards if you want.
1: But
0: number two, cheeseburgers.
2: Yep.
0: Number one, quintessential hot dog.
1: Blizzies.
2: Yeah. Boom.
0: Hot dog. The Frankfurter,
1: yeah,
0: the wiener, whatever you want to call it. That is my top five, and it is brought to you by Hyundai. Discover what's next at your local Hyundai dealer, like our next generation EV, the Ioniq 9 Hyundai, official partner of the FIFA World Cup 2026. Talk to me about this list. What do you think?
2: Can't argue with a single thing on this list.
0: Oh, really?
2: Perfect. It's a perfect list.
0: Wow.
2: Only debate.
0: Yes.
2: How do you dress your hot dog?
0: Ooh, how do you dress your dog?
1: I had hot dogs for dinner last night.
2: Plain mustard.
0: You had dinner last night?
1: I did.
0: Was this for the game? Like, was this for the soccer
1: game? Well, the game was about to start, right? I was on the phone with my mom. I got off the phone. It was like I was either going to go somewhere and grab dinner and come back. I didn't want to miss the start of the game. Fair. I looked in the fridge. I had some glizzies in there, so I made hot dogs.
0: And how did you dress those dogs?
1: I've got this sauce, like a chili sauce that I get from Altoona, where I'm from. It's from a place called Texas Hot Dogs. Whenever I fly home, I get some. I freeze it. Bring it back. I keep it in the freezer, and then unthaw a little bit. And anytime I have hot dogs, I'll use this
0: chili sauce.
1: Yeah.
0: Like
1: wow.
0: It's like sweet chili.
1: It's like meat and chili. Yeah, it's hard to describe, but it's like a meat sauce that goes on.
0: Oh, so it's like actual chili.
1: And they call it chili, but it's not technically your idea of chili.
0: Wait, is there like beans in it?
1: No beans in it. No beans. It's just what they call it.
0: You're gonna have to bring this to me.
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16: 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Coming up, comedian Brad Williams. And now, sitting in for Rich, it's Seth Rollins.

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3: 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World Cup round of 32, a final in L.A., Spain a 3-0 win over Austria. Spain, ranked number 2 in the world, extends its international unbeaten streak to 34 consecutive matches. They're into the round of 16 and will face the winner of today's next game. That's Portugal versus Croatia, 7 p.m. Eastern in Toronto. Later tonight, 11 p.m. Eastern in Vancouver, it's Switzerland versus Algeria. Last night, the U.S. punched its ticket to the round of 16 with a 2-0 win over Bosnia and Herzegovina. Flo Balogun became just the third U.S. player to score 3 goals at a single World Cup. But he was sent off with a red card in the second half. Won't play Monday versus Belgium. Phil Constantino, Westwood One Sports.
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0: presented by Progressive Insurance, known as Freddie and Harry. He is Harry Douglas. I'm Freddie Coleman on SiriusXM Channel 80, as well as tune in. 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We shared as many thoughts as possible, and we love sharing these thoughts about Jaylen Brown, no longer Boston Celtic, not a Philadelphia 76er. But it's always good to hear from YOU and the Freddie and Harry call online at 888-729-3776. That's 888-SAY-ESPN. One of our favorites is Coach Doc in Houston. Coach, what do you got to say about Jaylen Brown, now 76er, no longer a Celtic?
1: Hey, what's going on, guys? Y'all been doing well. Hope everybody's been doing well.
0: Appreciate you.
1: Hey, man, I'm going to tell you like this. When you have a player of Jaylen Brown's, yeah, he can play. He can do all of what you're saying. But you got to look at it, too, from the owner's perspective, is that they were not going to pay two guys over $350 million apiece.
0: Mm-hmm.
1: And what they did was, okay, they said to themselves, just like with Luka, you know, if I can't tell you to do what to do when I'm paying you $150 million, I'm definitely not going to be able to pay you to tell you what to do when I'm paying you $300. So they decided to get off of Jaylen Brown before it was time, so they didn't have to pay. They basically kicked the ball to somebody else, and that's going to happen more often with a lot of these guys. They're going to start trading them. They're going to give them the first and the second contract. They're just not going, once they make these all NBA teams, they're not going to be giving them that third contract. They're not going to do it. They're going to kick the can to another owner. And that's what I believe that they're going to start doing. But I do like Jaylen Brown in Philadelphia. I think they're going to be very, very competitive. As long as Miami doesn't get a point guard, and the point guard they probably should be trying to go get is Jrue Holiday. They got too many guards up there in Portland. You need to be trying to get Jrue Holiday because he's a long ball defender and he still can get you about 15 to 17 points a game. Listen, guys. Hey, thank y'all for everything that y'all do. I really, really appreciate it.
0: Coach Doc in Houston, we always appreciate you. And to your point, because we mentioned that as well, HD, there are going to be a lot more investment firms owning teams. We've seen an investment firm in terms of equity and NIL in the Big Ten. You're going to see a lot more of that. And what is the bottom line of them? How much money can they keep?
2: The financials.
0: Absolutely.
2: There's a reason why all these billionaires, right, why they're billionaires is because they don't like, you know, putting the money out. They like keeping their money. That's why they become billionaires. You don't become a billionaire by just giving your money out to any and everybody. So, you know, it's a way with a new ownership group saying that, hey, we're not going to invest in two players this amount of money. We're going to trade Jaylen Brown. We're going to keep Jason Tatum. And we're going to build guys around him and see what he can do and what kind of hay can he make as well, too, moving forward.
0: One of our favorites is Eazy-E, Eric in New York. E-Dizzle, Jaylen Brown, no longer Celtic. Now it's 76er. E-Dog, what you got for us?
3: What's up, Freddie? How you doing?
0: I'm good, brother. E, how you doing, my man?
3: Hey, I'm doing great, man. Knicks in five.
0: Amen.
3: Hey, HD, man. What's up, HD?
2: Man, nothing much. Just back in the States. Well, still in the States, but back in Atlanta, down south. You know, I've been up in Alaska catching that big black cod, that salmon, and then also, you know, some halibut.
3: Yeah, well, I can definitely relate to that because I'm part of a fishing crew, the OG fishing crew, NYC.
0: Nice.
3: There's about 15 of us, and we fish all over Long Island and, you know, Westchester.
0: Nice.
3: So I know what it's like to get on the water. So that's a great job, my brother.
2: Thank you, sir.
3: Yeah, so, definitely. So, man, you know, it's really messed up that you got these ownership groups, you know, owning teams, and when owners didn't, because Freddie, you know what happened with our Knicks right now. You know, we lost Mitch, and we may have to trade Deuce to get a backup center. So it makes it more difficult. And I'm gonna say one thing: the East is not weak. We're deep. The West is top heavy with
0: yep.
3: San Antonio and OKC, but the East is more depth, and it's gonna be a war next year. Man, with all these teams, but Freddie, we're going to do our best to defend our title because Leon Rose is not done yet. He's going to come up with something, but we need a couple of backup centers, man. But Knicks in five, brother.
0: Knicks in five, no doubt. But especially if HD, a certain guy named LeBron James, goes back to the Eastern Conference, he is exactly right. The West is top heavy. The East, in terms of a conference, a deeper pool of teams you got to get through to get out of and get to the NBA Finals.
2: No, I agree. And I think that's what makes the Eastern Conference so intriguing. And let's not forget the Indiana Pacers, folks.
0: Amen.
2: Tyrese Halliburton is coming back.
0: Yep.
2: We're talking about all these other teams, and nobody's bringing up the Indiana Pacers, the team that went to the NBA Finals the previous season. So that's another player at the table that's going to be willing to say, hey, I got something to say about all of this.
0: How should the Brown and Tatum era in Boston be best remembered now that they're apart and no longer together? That's next on Freddie and Harry, ESPN Radio, and this is ESPN Plus.
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0: Well, the Mariners get back to some baseball after a night off thanks to the World Cup. They're going to wrap up their series with the Angels tonight, Game 3, as they send Bryce Miller to the hill. He gets the start, taking his 3-2 record as 1.97 ERA into this game. You can catch it all starting at 5:30 with the pregame show. 6:40 first pitch right here, Seattle Sports on 710. Meanwhile, the Pirates beat the Phillies today 6-1 in Philadelphia. In Milwaukee, it was the Reds taking care of the Brewers. The final in that one, 7-2. You had the Rockies right now, top of the ninth. They are up 14-4 on the Marlins. So not a lot of great pitching the last couple of days. We saw the Padres get beat yesterday 23-3 by the Cubs. Still to come today, Guardians hosting the White Sox. Cardinals on the road to take on the Braves. Rays and Royals in Kansas City. The Rangers will host the Tigers. And then you've got the Dodgers and Padres in L.A.
19: 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When it's game time, it's Miller time.
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0: Hoping to catch up with Jason Churchill, Prospect Insider, here shortly. Talk some Mariner baseball with him. You guys can text in throughout the show, 866-979-3776. You want to weigh in on the Mariners, the Seahawks, the offseason grades Seahawks are getting, all of that stuff. Mean texts, certainly, are there for you.
21: Let's go. Let's go, morons.
0: Has anybody said anything mean today?
21: I don't think so.
0: I haven't scanned through everything, but yeah.
21: Somebody sent in a text being mean towards soccer.
0: Oh, do they?
21: Yeah.
0: Oh.
21: So they don't know what's more exciting, watching soccer or rerun of As the World Turns. Do they still have As the World Turns? Is that still a thing? A soap opera?
0: I know that they have, what are the other two that have been off? Days of Our Lives and General Hospital. I think those are still going.
21: Yeah.
0: So, yeah, and those,
21: that's all my children. Decades. When I lived at Stanford, I think it was my senior year, everybody watched that show, that soap opera. All my children. Yeah. And I have no idea. It was always at lunch. And typically me and my roommate would watch Leave It to Beaver instead on a black and white TV.
0: Yeah, watching guys give each other the business.
21: Give each other the business.
0: Oh, don't get sore at me.
21: Gee, Wally.
0: Nothing yet. All right, we're efforting Churchill, so hopefully he'll be joining us here in a bit. But yeah, get the mean text rolling. We got to have something. I might have to call in a professional. See where, I don't know where Adam Ray is in the country. He was in New Zealand last check, so might be in bed. I don't know what's happening out there, but
21: oh, that's probably where our texters are, our mean texters. They're probably still in bed.
0: They're in bed right now.
21: Yeah.
0: Well, it is kind of sleeping weather. It's a little gray out there. It's not cold, but it was
21: kind of cold yesterday. Yeah, I'm kind of pissed because, you know, I didn't get any rain out of it. So I didn't get to turn the sprinklers off. So, yeah.
0: And remember these words from Dave. I'm pissed because I didn't get any rain.
21: Yeah.
0: Set in Seattle.
21: Yeah.
1: We're gonna play this for you in mid-December, January.
21: I know. I said no. That's the most annoying thing about being a Seattleite is that, you know, a lot of times, like in June, I've always told this story. 1991, every day it rained in June, every day.
1: Yeah,
21: I can kind of take it. Like this, at the end of the football season last year, that was bad. Like December and the early part of January, and really even the end of November. It was pouring rain a lot. Like it was
1: all those. It's getting annoying. Just all bleeds into each other. I can't remember when it started, when it ended.
21: Yeah,
1: I'm just sort of conditioning. It stinks outside. This is no good.
21: Yeah.
1: Hopefully I think the weather's supposed to start turning starting tomorrow. We're supposed to be in for a good stretch, Dave. So
21: yeah,
1: you're gonna have to get out there and water your lawn and your flowers and your begonias and all.
21: Well,
1: that
21: and stuff. Oddly, water here probably costs more than just about anywhere in the country, except maybe like New York.
1: Really?
21: Yeah. We get outrageous water bills. Now, I do water a lot.
1: So you are a very liberal waterer of your
21: that's right,
1: your plants and garden and everything out there. All right, well, we'll see if we can get Jason on the horn here. Hopefully, is it just going straight to voicemail? Is he in a meeting?
3: No, it's ringing a few times and then it goes, oh, your call cannot be completed.
1: No, you got the right number.
3: Yeah. It's the one that I was given by Mike Lefko.
21: Oh, boy. There's where it breaks down.
1: As soon as you enter a Lefko into the situation, it all goes awry.
3: I mean, it's been interesting.

0: Glad is booked, and I'm still not sure what happened to Buster Only.
1: Yeah.
0: Apparently, he was on another show at the same time he was supposed to be on with us.
2: He double booked?
0: I don't know. He didn't respond to the hundreds of texts that were going his way. I don't know what happened to him. So maybe we'll get Buster on in the future. Maybe we won't. I don't know.
1: I like Lefko's text was, he continues to be annoying. And I'm like, wow, if somebody could say that about you, Mike. Anyway, well, I'm excited to see Bryce Miller tonight. It always sucks when we don't have a game. I hate it when we have like a day game and then, you know, you have no baseball at night. Last night you didn't really have anything, but
0: yeah,
1: the Bryce
0: you
1: Miller
0: had soccer. I had nothing.
1: Yeah. Yeah. I don't really watch it. I stare at it.
0: Yeah.
1: So, you know what I've been watching lately? This is really good radio, but, I've been watching Celebrity. Now I'm blanking on the name of Steve Harvey hosts now.
0: Family Feud.
1: Yeah. Celebrity Family Feud. Because he is hilarious. He cracks me up.
0: Is it good?
1: I'm not a game show guy. No. Yeah. Typically I'm not. But Steve Harvey, one time, I sat in front of him, and I was sitting next to Sean Salisbury. You remember Sean?
0: He was
1: one of the funniest dudes I've ever been around.
0: Yeah.
1: He was the funniest teammate I ever had, but then Steve Harvey was sitting behind us, and him and Sean were like going back and forth and making comments about people, and that guy looks like Rick Moranis, and this guy looks like that, and you know, he was just so naturally funny. He's one of the most naturally funny dudes ever. So I've been watching Celebrity Family Feud. Mm. I don't know why I'm on that kick right now, but that's only when there's no baseball. But yeah, I'll watch that instead of soccer.
0: And I probably would too.
1: And the USNMTMN.
0: I love that you're asking. What does that mean? USMNT?
1: What does that stand for?
0: By the way, 206 says, it's the sewer that makes it expensive, Dave, you moron.
1: Is that right?
0: I don't know. That's what they said.
1: I think he's wrong.
0: Because my
1: bill goes up significantly in the summertime.
0: Somebody else said, seriously, what kind of sports radio personalities would not enjoy the U.S. men's soccer game yesterday?
1: Hmm.
0: One that's not a soccer fan. I want them to win. I'm Team USA. I hope they win the whole thing. But you want me to be phony and pretend I like a sport that I don't like it? I respect it. We said that. Yeah. I feel like you always have to throw out the disclaimer. It's not like I'm out there going, I could go out there and do that like them. No, those guys are supreme athletes. They're highly skilled at what they do. I have absolute respect for what it takes to play at the level that they play.
1: Yeah.
3: What would get you to be a soccer fan?
0: Fights.
1: Yeah.
0: Fights?
1: Okay, yeah. Well, first of all, no flopping whatsoever.
0: Yeah, that is just so distasteful.
1: That just has to go away.
0: It makes the NBA look like tough guys.
1: Yeah.
0: Because the NBA guy will get knocked down and they rarely ride them. They'll kind of go, oh, am I bleeding? They'll get up and, you know, whatever. These guys are rolling around and they're in agony and you're like, oh my God. But yeah, I don't, soccer has just never been, I tried. I went to multiple Sounders games, matches.
1: Yeah.
0: And invariably,
1: matches.
0: Invariably, my eyes would go from the pitch to the stands, and I would watch the crowd. I was entertained by the crowd and their choreographed chants and everything they would do. And the game just doesn't appeal to me, man.
1: Yeah.
0: Well, but having said that, go USA.
1: Yeah. Yeah. I mean, it's not like I'm not rooting for the U.S. I just, you know, they just changed everything. They blocked off all of the, you know, all of the advertising and everything. And it just says like Seattle. Now, it doesn't say, or it's Seattle Stadium is what they're calling
0: it. Well, yeah, when you drive by Lumen on 99, where normally I could see it, and it says Lumen Field. They covered Lumen. Now it just says Field.
1: Yeah. But then you got the other extreme. We were watching the 6'9" hockey player.
0: New addition to your Kraken roster.
3: We're going to have a lot more Kraken fans if this guy's going to come out on the ice.
0: Our guy Brent Stecker was educating us on this guy. He's 6'9".
1: So,
0: and the very first time he hit the ice as a pro, I guess, at the big level, with the big club, essentially skated over to the other side, said something to somebody on the other team, and dropped the gloves and started a fight. And he said he got into 10 fights in 43 games, which I think is a pretty good ratio.
1: I like
3: just
1: that.
3: Just under 25% chance if you see him on the ice, he's going to throw down.
1: Yeah.

0: What is his last name? Curtis?
1: Curtis Douglas.
0: Curtis Douglas. Yeah. Keep an eye. Kraken fans, keep an eye on this guy. They brought in somebody with an edge. They brought in somebody. Because I was asking.
1: Who wants to fight a 6 foot nine guy?
0: How is that? Well, just because you're tall doesn't mean you know how to fight.
2: No, that's true. And also, he's what, 7'1", probably? 7'2", on the skates?
0: Yeah, I don't even know how tall the skates are. But yeah. And then, I liked his form, Dave. He looked like he knew how to snap a jab. He didn't look like a guy who was like just out there windmill punching. And
2: yeah, we were watching it, and I'm like, Bob, coach us up here. What's going on? But, yeah. I mean, yeah, you just look at the culture of, like, the NFL. I remember... And this guy was a great player, right? But Shannon Sharp, he was a bit of a flopper. He would roll around on the field a little bit, and then he'd pop up and be okay. And
0: was he doing it to try to draw a penalty, or was he doing it because he just wanted, hey man, you okay?
2: You
0: hang in there. You're tough. You rub some dirt on it. Come on, man.
2: I don't know, but I do remember like chastising him one time in practice, and Mike Shanahan came over to me and said, thanks for doing that. He needed that. But, yeah, I mean, that's what sort of brought about the conversation I always bring up about John Elway. And I don't know if you remember the sack he took from Kevin Green, where he just gets totally blindsided. They're both, like, horizontal to the ground, about 5 feet in the air. And then he just falls right on John, on top of him. And, I mean, it just... You could just tell that it hurt, and he got up and jogged off the field. And
0: probably hoping air would enter his body again. It all left.
2: Oh, man. Yeah, and so that the culture is to do that in the NFL. It's like you're not going to flop around and roll around or whatever, and that's what, you know, brought about the conversation I had with Elway, and we were talking about guys like Shannon Sharp that flop, and he said, yeah, I never wanted anyone to think that they got me.
0: Yeah.
2: Right? That's the culture. Yeah, and that's a quarterback. So, and Tom Brady has done a fair amount of, like, he wasn't so much about flopping, it was more about complaining to the refs.
0: Yeah. Right?
2: The culture of that, it's just so different with soccer. And then, you know, then we've got the extreme of the Kraken 6'9" monster that's the goon.
0: And the thing I love, and I know that there are hockey purists that would get mad when I would talk about the fighting being appealing to me because they don't like that.
2: Yeah.
0: They don't, you know, they want you to love the sport for the beauty of the sport and what it takes to play it. And I get that. But, you know, for somebody who's not grown up with the sport, somebody who's not played the sport, You look for something that appeals to you.
2: Yeah.
0: I like the violence of it. Like the fact that they let the guys fight until, A, they hit the ice, they both go on the ground, somebody goes on the ground, or they start to look fatigued, as we were watching in that one fight, because we were watching a couple of Curtis's fights, and one of them just looked like they were starting to run out of steam after a while. then the refs go, okay, let's break it up. But I like that they'll just kind of skate around them and let them go.
2: Yeah.
0: And then the guys never look mad at each other. That's right. The other thing in hockey fights that I rarely see somebody screaming and yelling and like you do in baseball, like, oh, I'm going to kill you. I'm going to hold. They get done. They hardly even look at each other like, hey, yeah, good fight. And they go off and
2: it's just part of the
0: box.
2: Yeah.
0: Yeah. There's like, it's like, it's not even personal that you were just punching me in the face.
2: Yeah.
0: It's interesting.
2: Oh, somebody bringing up a reference here. Kragan's Ogie Oglethorpe.
0: Krakens.
2: Huh?
0: Krakens.
2: What'd I say?
0: You said Kragans or something? Yeah.
2: Oglethorpe. I was looking at Ogie Oglethorpe.
0: Oh, Oglethorpe. Yeah. That's who he is.
2: He is.
0: It's been made clear that his job is to hand out the beatings.
2: Yeah. By the way, and I have a buddy that I went to Stanford with. He was a wrestler. He was all Pac-10 wrestler. He hates Patrick Mahomes, and Joe in Bellevue just said Mahomes is a flopper. Is he? I think the one thing he does
0: taking into that's a he's a tough dude, man. Remember he dislocated his kneecap in that game.
2: That's right, doing a quarterback sneak.
0: Yeah. I'd say he's a tough dude. I don't know if he's a flop. I think his big knock from people is that he takes advantage of the pump fake rule, where the getting down rule, where a defender's closing in on him, and then he'll act like he's going to throw the ball, and the defender kind of lets up, and then he'll run for another couple of yards.
2: Well, and then he'll also like motion like he's going to slide, and then stay up and try to get the extra 2 yards, and that's where my buddy Jeff just can't stand him. It's always funny to me because I'm like, he's been like that for years, and he'll text me every time that Mahomes does that, and I'm like, most people love Patrick Mahomes, but I think he's on to something, because that is pretty cheesy. You're taking, you know, that's, they're trying to protect quarterbacks in the NFL.
0: He's taking advantage of it.
2: And he's taking advantage of it. So, I can see that. I don't know that he's a flopper, but I do think he takes advantage of that.
0: Yeah, game. I don't see him playing up injuries the way Big Ben did. Ben Roethlisberger was the king of just... He got a ding. He got a hit here or there. He was a soccer player.
2: Yeah,
0: he was a good quarterback. He was a tough guy.
2: He was good.
0: He liked to let you know. Yeah. I got hurt there.
2: Well, do you remember the time that he left a game because of an injury, and you could see he's walking up the tunnel, and he turns around to kind of look to see if like the cameras are following him, and then he started like limping kind of. So yeah, I mean, I think
0: you guys getting all this. I'm really hurting right now.
2: Yeah.
0: This could have been a text from Dave Wyman. What about our guy getting a red card for incidental contact, and he's suspended for the next game too? Bleep soccer.
2: Yeah. No, I mean, I look, that was actually, like I said before, that was one where he legitimately, you know, he did turn his ankle pretty bad.
0: I think we've located him. He is with us now. Prospect Insider Jason Churchill is here with us. How are you, man?
3: I'm pretty good, pretty good. It's been a crazy week. I apologize. I apparently was somewhere where in America... there was no cell signal. I didn't even know that was possible anymore.
0: Yeah, especially when you watch Billy Bob on all those commercials going, you should see where I'm calling you from and all those. So, yeah. Jason, good to talk to you, man. I want to get your thoughts on a few things going on with this Mariner team. And just overall, where are you at with them in terms of, I don't know, disappointment or looking at the team as a whole, underachieving, keeping everything in mind, obviously, with injuries and whatnot? Do you feel like this is right where they should be, or no, they're a better team than what their record says they are?
3: Yeah, I do think talent-wise, when you look at that roster, they're a better team. There are a lot of players that are obviously underachieving. Even Julio Rodriguez not having a great year. Josh Naylor hasn't really been there. We haven't seen Cal Raleigh be even 2024 version of himself, you know, at this point for any length of time. And that's obviously hurting the club, and that's really the biggest thing right now. You don't score runs, and we've seen it here in Seattle for years. You're not scoring runs, can be really difficult to be consistent putting W's on the board. And that's happened a lot. They've had some issues elsewhere. That starting staff, not quite as good again for the second straight year as they were in 2024, but there's a lot of depth there. I think the bullpen is fine. But when you look at this team, it just seems like there's none of that overflow, none of that overlap where you get good, solid starting pitching on the same day you score 6 runs, where you get good, solid, you know, 1, 2, 3 in the bullpen and you just slam the door. There just hasn't been a lot of that. So, yeah, I'd say disappointing, certainly, but the injuries do matter. And I think this has been a team the last couple of years that has just been barely above water when it comes to talent. And I think they're kind of there again, largely because of the injuries. I think the Cal Raleigh thing, I couldn't even tell you what's going on with him. Like, usually I can say, well, you know, it's this or it's that, and, you know, it takes a while. I have no idea why we have not seen even the 2024 version of Cal Raleigh at this point. It is kind of puzzling. And sometimes good teams have bad years, and so far it's kind of a good team having a bad year. I think 500 is a bad year for this team.
2: Yeah, he seems like kind of, he's the engine, and I hate to put all the pressure on Cal because, you know, he manages the rotation and, you know, he's a really good, you know, catcher and everything. But is that the one guy? I mean, you mentioned Julio there, but, you know, is Cal the guy that, like, if he turns it around, this is going to be the spark that they need? Do you single him out?
3: He'd certainly be the first one. I'm not sure if any one player really turns it around, but, you know, because he can hit the ball out of the ballpark so often, because he's a switch hitter and he was so effective doing that last year, you don't really care who's on the mound, lefty, righty. There's been a lot of talk of that this season. But the guy that really has to step it up for me is Julio Rodriguez. You know, I'm not the kind of guy that's like, well, you're paying him all this money and he's underperforming. He's an extremely valuable player, even when he's not even hitting all that much. But you really want to see Julio Rodriguez just be more consistently good instead of just solid. Like, I think it's time. You're 25, 26 years old is when you many times see a player like that start to take off, and we just haven't really seen that from Julio Rodriguez. And I think that's the guy. If he goes on one of those tears that just about every year we see him do, he can carry this team, you know, just like Cal carried this team, you know, at a lot of points, you know, last season. I think Julio's capable of that. And while there were some things to be, you know, a little bit excited about early, you know, he had better April, better May, didn't really have that swoon where we were like, here we go, this really super slow start, and then here we go. Like he's repeating April and May instead of, you know, being on that upward trajectory as the weather gets warmer and, you know, we get toward the middle of the season. I think that's the guy, you know. But again, we can mention a third guy. Josh Naylor has been one of the most consistent hitters in Major League Baseball the last 5 years. Just very, never amazing, never Shohei Ohtani, Aaron Judge, but just solidly above average to plus consistency. And we haven't seen that from him this season. So there's a lot of things going on that are just tearing this team, you know, down to the 500 mark. And, you know, they need some things to just start going their way, really. You know, injuries is part of it. Cal's thing is part of it. Naylor's thing is part of it. Julio's thing is part of it. And this is in a season, guys, and I'm sure you guys have talked about this, where you're essentially throwing out two rookies every day in the lineup,
2: yeah,
3: and you're happy enough with it. But are those guys really two guys in the lineup that you want to count on night in and night out? They're really not. So you need the anchors to be anchors.
0: Jason, are you able to hang into the next segment, or you got to get out?
3: No, let's do it.
0: Okay, cool. We'll put you on hold. We'll Thanks, continue because I got a bunch more I want to throw your way. Jason Churchill with us talking Mariner baseball. We'll come back to more of that coming up next with Wyman and Bob at Seattle Sports on 710.
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0: We're talking Mariner baseball with our buddy from Prospect Insider, Jason Churchill, who is back with us once again. And Jason, you know, in looking at this team, and I agree with you, I believe they've absolutely underachieved. You know, I did a video on it yesterday saying, look, as many, and you know how it is on social media, everybody's got the answer, and it's a very specific answer. It's this guy, or it's that guy, or this guy stinks, cut him, that guy's terrible, fire him. I think it's a mix of a lot of things, but I'm curious from your perspective, when you look at Dan Wilson, how much do you put on him? Where are you at with him in terms of thinking he's an okay manager? He's good. He's great. He's terrible. Where are you at with Dan?
3: Yeah, I'm not a big fan how he runs the game. It's my understanding that Dan Wilson is good until about a minute before the game starts, and then in-game tactics begin, and you're kind of wondering what's going on. That is the thing, I'll tell you guys, that is the thing of all the folks that I've met in Major League Baseball that I speak to on a regular basis. We're texting constantly during Mariner games. The most text I get that I'm receiving, because usually I'm the guy asking questions, right?
0: Right.
3: The most of it is, what is Dan Wilson doing? That's the most popular question. Like, what is this? Is this just him? Is the front office doing this? Is Pete doing this? Is what is actually going on here? And I got my best response I could give is, Dan still thinks it's, 1995, I guess. It seems to me that he manages the way the game was managed when he played more than the game, the way the game is managed and handled now. Not a big fan of that, but here's the thing. You could have the worst manager in baseball, and it's possible the Mariners have the worst manager in baseball. There's probably a couple that are worse, but it's possible the Seattle Mariners have the worst game manager in Major League Baseball. He's not the reason why they're struggling right now. This is player performance, and anytime the player goes out there and lights it up, it's never the coach or the manager, it's the player. When they struggle, it's never the coach or the manager, it's the player. I think a manager can affect a team more big picture. I think a manager can drag good teams down to being just okay. I think they can drag teams from being okay to being bad. I don't think they can drag a team like Seattle, who probably should be on a pace to win 92, 93 games, to the 500 level. I don't think this is, a Dan Wilson thing, and I don't think it's on Dan Wilson to drag these players back to where they're supposed to be. Most of them performed better last year. I don't think there's something going on with Dan Wilson that's making Julio a little bit worse, that's making Cal. You see what I'm saying? Like, I really think this is about player performance and not about Dan Wilson putting them into a position to succeed or lack thereof. You can not like his game tactics. I don't like the way the bullpen is handled. But I think there are some things that we didn't really know that maybe we suspected about Matt Brash all year long. Mm-hmm. Like, he wasn't really performing well. He was being handled funny. And we're looking like, what's going on, Dan? Why can't you just use Matt Brash right here? Well, it turns out he really couldn't. And I still think there's some of that going on with Gabe Spire a little bit as well. So it's really hard to tell exactly what is on Dan and what's not. But they're not 500 because of Dan Wilson. Like if they had an average manager right now, they might have three more wins at this point.
1: Well, Jason, how have you felt about how they handled the pitching situation? Because that's been, and ultimately it comes from the fact that they have six really good starters that are good at their jobs. But as far as how they have handled that, and I don't know if, how much of it's coming from upstairs, but, and I know other teams will have like an opener and some people are doing the piggyback thing, but it's, first of all, how common is that? And then how do you feel about the way they've handled that?
3: I can't think of another time where a club went to the piggyback thing like this as often as the Mariners have. Like that, the piggyback thing is usually a developmental thing. It's in the minors. You have two guys. You don't want them to throw more than, 60 or 70 pitches. So the first guy goes three. Next guy comes in, goes three. Things of that nature. It's a developmental thing. I haven't seen it used like this. Like this is, it's weird to see, a guy go five and absolutely throw blanks and be at 73 pitches and get yanked or something. Like that's, it's weird, and I don't think it's good for players, and I don't think it's good for the team, but we just haven't really seen that. That's just not something. We see the opener thing, and that's really just about maybe saving the starter, one time through the top three, four, five guys in the order. That's a completely different scenario there. So this is, I don't want to say it's new, but this is relatively unique at the very least. I can't remember the last time I've seen this. I don't really like it. I don't think it's conducive to consistent performances from your starting rotation. I'm not really sure what else you can do here at this point. I'm on record saying I would have just chosen my five starters. And the guy that's left out, which at the time probably would have been Luis Castillo, just becomes an actual bullpen guy. That doesn't mean he's only going to throw one inning at a time. But this whole piggyback thing seems like you're kind of babysitting a personality here. And whether that's necessary or not, I don't know. I wouldn't know. But that's what it seems like here. And if you're not making decisions, roster decisions, utilization decisions, on winning games and only winning games, I'm not sure what we're doing here. And that's a really tough position to be in if you're Dan Wilson, if you're Pete Woodward, if you're those players. I don't want to say it's a tough position for the front office to be in, because I think at some point you just have to make a decision. And maybe this began a little earlier in the year than they were hoping, But you could kind of see this coming with Kate Anderson, too. And he's not even a part of that yet. So, you know, if you're watching this team and you're wondering when they do something about this, when they trade somebody, I'm not sure a trade is going to be the answer. But they do, in my opinion, need to make a decision who their five starters are. I just don't think pitching and taking away routines from players like that and doing the piggyback and having a six-man rotation and going back to five but with a piggyback, I just don't think that's conducive to consistent performances. And I think we're seeing that a little bit. Bryce Miller's been absolutely outstanding. And then this is, you know, and he's fought through this, and this is going on. He's pitching every sixth or seventh day instead of every fifth or sixth day, and his routine is a little messed up. And he's absolutely rolling, like a couple of starts ago, absolutely rolling, and they pull him? Like, why? Why did you pull him? Because if things were normal, if this were 2 months ago, if this were last year, you're not pulling him at 70 pitches after five innings, right? So why are you doing it now? To cater to another personality, to cater to another player on the roster, just make a decision. That's my big thing here. Make a decision on who your five starters are. That doesn't mean either, guys, that you can't make a decision on five and then in a month go, wait, we need to change this. You can change your mind. Absolutely change your mind.
0: Which they've done, and I agree with you 100% on that. It's exactly what I've been saying. You got to, you know, coming out of the All-Star break, you've got to figure out, these are my five. Number six, sorry about it. This is the role, whoever that is. And the other part is, Jason, they just don't seem very committed to it. It's like, all right, we're six man. Okay, now we've have this big press conference. We're going to do piggyback three times. Everybody's going to be involved through the All-Star break. And then as soon as you got beyond the Miller-Castillo piggyback, we got to the next one, and it felt like almost last minute they went, ah, no, we're not doing that. We got, you know, whatever the rationale was, 10 games in 11 days or 13 and 14, whatever it was. And I'm thinking, you know, you got guys preparing for it. Logan Gilbert was on the station talking about it, and everybody's in their mind, this is how it's going to go. And then, nah, we're not going to do that now. So I'm like, okay, well,
3: you know what that reminds me of, guys? Yeah, that reminds me of, you know, like the Seahawks abandoning the run because they're down 7-0 in the first quarter.
0: Yeah.
3: That's what it reminds me of.
0: Yeah.
3: Pick something, pick a process, believe in it, you know, stick to it. You can't tell me you thought there was no way this was going to happen. Like, they're talking about Kate Anderson before the year even started, maybe seeing the big leagues in 2020. They knew this was a possibility. So I just don't love the plan. I'm a huge fan of Justin Honor and a huge fan of Jerry DePoto. I think they did a really good job here. But this is probably the thing I have the biggest problem with. It's gone on too long, and I need to fix it.
0: Well, and looking at it now, if you were, excuse me, if you were to pick your five, which I'm hoping they will do once we get through the All-Star break, who would those five be?
3: I would kick Castillo to the bullpen. Even if I'm the general manager or even the field manager in Dan Wilson, even if my gut feel is that he's going to be a problem if we push him to the bullpen and take his rotation starts away from him, even if I feel like he's going to be a problem, I'm rewarding the best five. That has to remain. That has to be, you have to be steadfast on the best player gets the nod. The best player gets the ball. And right now, I don't think Luis Castillo is one of the best five stars. He's been okay. He's been fine. And I think he can succeed in some kind of a bullpen role. But I'm making a decision, and it's Castillo going to the bullpen. But again, like I said a minute ago, like, if, you know, there's an injury, he could go back to the rotation. If somebody really starts to struggle, he could go back to the rotation. But right now, I'm convinced Emerson Hancock is probably your fifth starter. And he's better than Luis Castillo right now. I bet on Emerson Hancock right now more than I would bet on Luis Castillo. And that has nothing to do with Luis Castillo's contract. That has nothing to do with Luis Castillo's longevity in Seattle versus Emerson Hancock. I just think he's the better pitcher right now, and I'd rather hand him the ball every fifth or sixth day than Castillo. And I also think Castillo has a better chance to succeed in the bullpen than most of these stars. I think Bryce Miller's probably the one, you know, that I would kick ahead of Castillo if you're asking me who would succeed most in a bullpen role. But right now, Miller's too good as a starter. It's got to be Castillo to the bullpen. And I don't know what they're going to do when Kate Anderson comes up, because at some point, this whole Kate Anderson absolutely dominating the minors has to go away as well.
1: Hey, Jason, just really quick, are we overestimating how much Brendan Donovan can help this team, or do you think that's a pretty pivotal player to get healthy?
3: Yeah, I think it's pivotal. Anytime a good, solid player who can really hit and is known for his consistency, he's a lot like Josh Naylor. There's not a ton of power there, but he's going to hit. He's going to hit doubles, going to hit singles, put the ball in play a lot. It doesn't even matter where he plays. DH, left field, third base, second base, doesn't matter. He's moved around a lot. You keep him in the lineup, and while he hasn't really hit lefties all that well, really good against right-handers and a professional hitter in that lineup, I don't think you can overestimate when you lose a guy like that to that extent.
0: Jason Churchill has been our guest. Jason Churchill of Prospect Insider does a great job talking baseball. Check him out on Twitter. Good stuff, Jason. We always appreciate the time. Have a great 4th of July, and we look forward to talking again soon.
3: Same to you guys. Appreciate it.
0: There you go. If you guys didn't catch all of that conversation with Jason, you'll be able to find it on the podcast page after the show at seattlesports.com. Meanwhile, the newest member of the Philadelphia 76ers had some not so nice words to say about one of his new teammates. You're going to hear that in Wyman. Coming your way next with Wyman and Bob. It's Seattle Sports on 710.
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15: Why, man? 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
16: 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Deal with it.
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15: What were you thinking? 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
0: It is Why Man, presented by Mazda of Everett. We start with Emmanuel Acho, who was talking about the WNBA, Dave, and believes that the WNBA would be better somehow. This almost feels like a typo, but without Caitlin Clark.
30: Mm-hmm. The W at this junction in time would be better without Caitlin Clark because she is a bigger distraction than she is an additive. Caitlin Clark has gotten the WNBA over the necessary threshold they needed. Now people are watching. Now we realize, oh, there's talent in the W. Talent that's actually even greater than Caitlin Clark. And I'm not just talking about bigs like Asia. I'm talking about the Olivia Miles. I'm talking about the Paige Beckers. Hell, I'm talking about the Kelsey Mitchells. Caitlin got the necessary eyes there. But now that the eyes are there, we don't necessarily need her anymore. Caitlin did what only Caitlin could do, and we don't necessarily need her to do anymore. Thank you, Caitlin. We can take it from here. Now you're saying that the WNBA needs to be cognizant of where they put Caitlin Clark on posters. The WNBA and the officials need to alter the rules for Caitlin Clark. The WNBA and opposing players need to treat Caitlin Clark more gently. Caitlin Clark's coach needs to be cognizant of how she talks to her in public because it's going to look like there's an issue. Unless we can take off our gloves for Caitlin Clark and stop trying to act like she's a messiah, the WNBA could and would be better off without Caitlin Clark, at least without this version of everybody coddling and caressing and catering to Caitlin Clark.
0: The most amazing part about that soundbite is he did that with his head inserted all the way up his backside. What?
1: That didn't make any sense.
0: What world are you talking about, man? We can take it from here. You got us here, but now you're a detriment somehow. Somehow the league's better off without you. You got eyes to the product because of her. You think the reason that brought everybody in leaves and they all go, oh, we're going to stay. Go ahead.
1: Yeah.
0: They're there to watch her. Look at the attendance when she goes into each city. Talk to me about the attendance, and you pull her away. Whether you think she's the best player in the league, not the best, doesn't even matter. She's got the eyes. He's right about that. She brought the eyes. She's increased attendance around the league. She's helped increase the revenue. She's helped increase the salaries for these players. That may be one of the most asinine things I've ever heard anybody say. It's like saying, hey, Michael Jordan, you were great. You finally got people into the product. Mm-hmm. These finals were on tape delay before. The NBA finals were on tape delay with Bird and Magic, and now you're here. And now we got eyes on the product, so we don't need you anymore because you get all the fouls going your way. You get special treatment. You're on every poster. Yeah, because you're the most popular player in the league. You're going to market the most popular brand you've got, the most popular element of your brand, I should say. You're going to market it. That's what you do in any league. And that's what the WNBA is doing with Caitlin Clark. He said some dumb things in the past. That might be number one.
1: Yeah, that doesn't make any sense at all. But, I feel like Caitlin Clark, and I know that there's some resentment towards her around the league that, you're the Messiah, you saved us, all that. But I feel like she's handled it pretty well.
0: You don't ever hear her bark back that no. I see. I'm not going to pretend I'm reading every interview with her and listening to post-game comments. But yeah. You know what this reminds me of is when Tiger Woods became prominent in golf. And there was a lot of the older establishment in golf. They were like, I'm tired of talking about this guy, and he's getting all the attention. And like, really? How's your payday looking?
1: Right.
0: How are the purses looking after his arrival? What's the sponsorship look like? Mm-hmm. What's the growth of this sport look like due to his arrival? You don't have to think he's the best. You don't even have to like the guy. But don't act like you are now not in a decidedly better financial position because of his presence. And that's exactly true in the WNBA. That is just a moronic comment. I don't know if that's let me say something crazy so I can get clicks or achieved it. He achieved the goal. We're talking about it. People are talking about it, but truly dumb.
1: Yeah, and I think, maybe there's some people around the WNBA that appreciate him saying that, and it's not all about her, but it kind of is.
0: Whether you like it or not, I don't know. Yeah. I couldn't tell you who the best player in the WNBA is. I'm not saying she is. She's the most popular, and that's not even up for debate.
1: Right. And so, it was a great comparison you made about Tiger Woods. So, would anybody at any point say, okay, thanks, Tiger, we don't need you
0: anymore. We can take it from here.
1: We'll take it from here. No. You ride the wave, man. She's a generational player. So
0: people are tuning in to see that attraction. Why they're attracted to that player, what they think about that player is irrelevant. They are coming to see there, or turning the TV on, or they're showing up in the building when she's there.
1: Yeah.
0: And the WNBA is going, thank you. And yes, we are going to market her. Yes, we are going to put her on posters. She is going to be the face of the NBA or WNBA.
1: Yeah.
0: Whether you like it or not. Yeah, and I'm sure there are players in the league that are better that are going, I dominate that girl. Why am I not? Well, sorry about it, but here's what's real. Everybody knows who she is. She puts butts in the seats and puts them in front of the TV, whether you like it or not. But you're also in a position to make a lot more money because of her presence.
1: Yeah, you should be thanking her.
0: Yeah, it's a weird sort of jealousy amongst players, and it was certainly prevalent with Tiger. I remember that, people out there, I'm tired. I don't want to answer any more questions about Tiger. Like, well, dude, he's making you even richer than you already were. So that's the same impact on a lower level that Caitlin Clark has had on the WNBA. Meanwhile, Jaylen Brown, back in May of this year on a Twitch live stream, called his then opponent and now teammate, Joel Embiid, a big flopper.
10: I mean, this is my personal opinion on basketball. Some of y'all might disagree. You know what I mean? But argue with your grandma. Flopping has ruined our game. Joel Embiid is a great player, one of the best bigs in basketball history. Flops. He know it. This ain't breaking news. You know what I mean? It is what it is. I can clip it up, like I said. Y'all can post it on these paid accounts that y'all, these bot, whatever. That's just my opinion.
0: Yeah, argue with your grandma. He's right. Embiid is a great player, and he's a flopper, and the guy has a hard time staying healthy. But the fact that that's out there, and I'm sure Embiid was aware of it, I don't know if he responded or not, but now they're teammates. Do you have a conversation? You go, hey, man, that thing? I was just kidding. Yeah. Or do you say, hey, we're teammates now, man? You're able to draw a foul, get to the free throw line, do it.
1: Yeah, right. Yeah, I was kind of trying to think about, like, Terrell Owens came here, and remember, you know, they the Legion of Boom was went after him.
0: Oh yeah, Brandon Browner specifically.
1: Browner slammed him to the ground.
0: Yeah,
1: that just thinking of other situations where, you know, you talk about a guy and you hate him, and all of a sudden he's your teammate.
0: Yeah, yeah. All right. Well, good stuff.
1: Now
0: there.
1: He's going to be cheering him on. Hey, go out there and get some flops.
0: Go out there, flop, man. Way to get to the free throw line. Meanwhile, if the Mariners were a fully healthy team, would they be able to make a deep postseason push? We'll get into that coming up next with Wyman and Bob. It's Seattle Sports on 710.
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6: Mariners get back to business tonight after a day off thanks to the World Cup. They're going to wrap up their series with the Angels tonight in Game 3. They send Bryce Miller to the hill. He's going to hopefully get them in the position to sweep a team that should be swept. And this Angels team that comes in at 36-51. They are 15-29 on the road. They're just an objectively bad team. So hopefully they can put this one in their pocket. It begins at 5:30 with the pregame show. 6:40 first pitch right here, Seattle Sports on 710. Finals in the books today. Pirates take out the Phillies in Philadelphia. 6-1 the final there. Reds take out the Brewers in Milwaukee. 7-2 the final in that one. And the Rockies beat the daylights out of the Marlins. 14-4 the final in that one. One game going on right now. Guardians playing host to the White Sox. Top of the second. No score in that one. Cardinals and Braves getting set to get going in Atlanta. You got the Royals and Rays in Kansas City coming up, as well as the Rangers playing host to the Tigers and the Dodgers and the Padres rounding out your schedule in L.A.
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6: We got mean texts coming up in the 5 o'clock hour, so get those going at 866-979-3776. Seen a couple come through.
8: Yeah, I haven't seen very many at all. And just not a lot of texters today on Pioneer Day.
6: You think everybody's out celebrating Pioneer Day?
8: I'm really hammering home the Pioneer Day.
6: I honestly had never heard of it. I did not know it was a thing. But
8: did not.
6: For those that celebrate, happy Pioneer Day.
8: It's a weird day. It really is. I mean, we have a story from the WNBA that may be the most outrageous thing and flowed over into the break. Talking about it.
6: It really was a dumb comment.
8: WNBA and soccer.
6: Yeah.
8: How about that? The USNTM. And
6: you got it.
8: Come on, team.
6: Uh-huh. Yeah. Did you really? You asked Brady, what does that stand for?
8: Yeah, I just was like, I don't even care. I'm just going to rely on somebody else. So I'm not going to try to figure it out.
6: I'm not going to pretend like I knew the whole time.
8: No, the thing that threw me off was the national part.
6: Ah, yeah. So if it was just whatever. MT, you would have been like, oh, US men's team. Yeah, that end just
8: I think that's took what it for a ride. Be. Yeah, the national part. Just didn't make any sense.
6: All right, well, get your mean text going, 866-979-3776. That comes up in the 5 o'clock hour. Meanwhile, take a look at this team. We touched on this a little bit yesterday, and that is the fact that every team, especially in the American League, feels like they're within striking distance of the wild card.
8: Mm-hmm.
6: As bad as their record may look, when you look at the standings, and there are some really bad records out there, certainly. But you look at the wild card race, you're going, okay, technically, mathematically, they're in it.
8: They're not that far back.
6: The problem is there's just a log jam of teams.
8: Yeah.
6: There's a whole bunch of teams in front of them right now. So you look at, the Kansas City Royals right now, they're 9 games out. You got a lot of baseball left to be played. So you're looking at that going, yeah, we're not even close to the end of the season. We haven't gotten to the trade deadline. We're 9 out. They are 35 and 52. Angels. Angels. This team here in Seattle that just looked horrible. They're 8 games out. But they've got the Red Sox in front of them, who are 6 games out. And the Tigers are 6 games out. The Orioles, 4.5. A's, Blue Jays, Twins, Astros. All these teams are sitting there in front of them. So therein lies the big problem. Yeah, we're mathematically right there, but you got a lot of traffic in front of you. So which of these teams are going to look at their season, look at their roster, and go, you know what? It's not our year. We need to be sellers here.
8: Yeah. Well, I mean, other than the Rays and the Yankees, you're probably looking at a lot of American League teams that are, you know, just thinking, well, we may get to the World Series, but that's going to be it.
6: Yeah. Yeah. It's, I mean, technically the Mariners have that wild card spot, but they're tied atop the AL West right now for first place with the Rangers. They're both 44 and 43 on the season. So hopefully the Mariners can, work their way clear of the Rangers and the rest of the division for that matter. The A's are in a bit of a free fall, losing 7 of 10. The Astros are still 1-6 of 10, but they're 2 games behind. So, yeah, hopefully they can extend that lead. But, you know, if you're looking at it, just going, okay, let's just play the hypothetical that all these teams are going to believe they're in it and they're not going to sell, or they're going to be asking to sell at an extremely high price because they think they're in it. So, hey, if we're going to part with somebody, it's going to cost a pretty penny because we're sacrificing our shot at the postseason in their mind.
8: Mm-hmm.
6: If that's the case, if teams aren't selling or the prices are just outrageous, when you look at this team, now let's assume health. Let's assume Donovan comes back and he's healthy. He's ready to go. Brash comes back. He's ready to go.
8: That's a big if.
6: It is. It's a big if for both of them, really.
8: Yeah.
6: But let's play that hypothetical. Everybody's healthy. Is the team as they are currently constructed good enough to get into the postseason and make a run?
8: Well, I have to say yes, just because we saw something that was so different from Cal. You know, and

0: I have to say yes, just because we saw something that was so different from Cal. You know, and it's funny, when talking to Jason Churchill, I was like, you know, he's kind of the engine, and he was complaining more about Julio. Mm-hmm. And, you know, him being a bigger part of it. But I don't know. Those are such big what ifs. I'm getting to the point with Brendan Donovan where I feel like I don't think we can rely on him getting healthy this year. And if he does get back, how long is it going to take him to get back up to speed? You know, so yeah, I mean, I don't know. I just, we watch these guys every day. I feel like they, if they get their pitching thing worked out, I think the biggest if is probably what if is, you know, with Brash and his health, maybe even more than Brendan Donovan.
1: Well, because what you look at now with this team and going, all right, what are their needs? You're going, well, they need a bat and they need another bullpen arm.
0: Mm-hmm.
1: Those are your guys right there. I mean, you're without both of those guys. So I hate to be the GM that really doesn't do much at the trade deadline. And then they go, well, you know, getting these guys back and this guy back, that's like getting two huge trades there. You know, fans don't like hearing that. They don't want to. They were already your players. Don't act like you went out and acquired these guys, right? They don't like it being portrayed that way. But
0: I like to portray it that way.
1: It is, but in this case, it would kind of be that way. A healthy Brendan Donovan in that lineup. That lineup looks a lot different. It just does. Now, who's going to be the odd man out? Does that mean I would think Ref Snyder's probably DFA'd. At that point, I just don't know what his spot on the roster is, but his presence, Donovan's presence, is going to be taking away from somebody. Is that going to be Rayleigh? Is it going to be Canzone?
0: Yeah, I mean, Canzone right now looks pretty hot. I'd say Rayleigh probably the one that's most likely. I don't know. You mentioned his presence. You know, they were talking about Justin Turner and, you know, what he has meant, and I feel like that's almost a bigger part of it. I always go back to that interview that Shannon and Gary did with Brendan Donovan in the very beginning when he came there. And I was like, I was trying to send cuts to Matt because I was like, you know, there was like eight things that he said that I was like, oh my God, this guy is just so valuable having him. He talked about passing the baton. You know, he talked about playing defense. I mean, he just, the way he kind of brings people together and like you said, just the sort of engine that he is, I feel like is something that's really valuable. But I am kind of counting on that as being like a move, you know, him getting healthy.
1: Yeah.
0: Him and Brash, I don't know. I just, that guy just contorts his body in such weird ways. I just feel like that guy's probably never going to be healthy. But yeah, he's the one I worry about the most. But I don't know. The Brendan Donovan one is pretty close just because that thing's been lingering for a long time and it sounds bad.
1: Yeah. Yeah. And it's definitely a slow build. They're being very deliberate, which I guess is good because you don't want the back and forth with any player. And you've already had that with this. So sounds like maybe they're slow playing it even more than they might otherwise do it just to make sure, hey, let's make sure this is 100%, which I can't fault them for. Jordan Schusterman was on, with Bump and Stacey. He was talking about Colt Emerson and sort of reminding everybody like, look, remember this guy's 20 years old. He's young and you got to avoid him running out of steam like Cole Young did last season.
2: Man, this guy's so young. And I think the exposure that he's getting at this time and being able to give him this amount of run this early in the season should pay dividends. Now, I think the more concerning outlook would be, okay, does he run into the same problem as Cole Young last year, where he wears down physically and mentally by the end of the season? But I also think that Emerson is just on another level in terms of just the overall talent, the overall upside, that even Cole Young, as we're seeing, can be a really good player. And so I think that the team definitely does believe that he can be a big part of it. I mean, this is still someone that's essentially been hitting eighth or ninth the whole time. So that could be a really valuable part of your lineup at the bottom as he continues to get that exposure to the major league level.
1: Yeah, that's something I hadn't really thought of or really considered. You know, Cole Young, I don't know what... Did he run out of gas last year, or did he just get overwhelmed by big league pitching, which is what it felt like to me, that they adjusted to him. He got off to a decent start. They figured him out a bit. There's some tape they can look at where the holes in his swing, and they exposed him.
0: Mm-hmm. Yeah, I don't know. For some reason, I don't see Colt Emerson having a problem like that just because of his maturity, and we talked a lot about that. And it's one of those things that, you know, maybe doesn't necessarily show up in the numbers, but yeah, you look at Cole Young last year. He got one hit in nine games in September.
1: Mm-hmm.
0: So I don't know. I don't, I,

0: Maybe I'm expecting too much from Colt Emerson, but I don't see him having that kind of, he seems to be unaware of those kinds of things and just his maturity and everything. And I don't see him getting overwhelmed. So yeah, I mean, I get it. You've got a comparison there that you're making with Cole Young, but, and he did. He struggled at the end. No question about it. I mean, even at the end of, August, I mean, he had two hits and what? Eight games.
1: Yeah.
0: So, yeah, but I don't know. Cole Young's all baseball and everything, and I think him keeping it simple and is pretty impressive, but I just don't see Colt Emerson going that way. He just seems like a 10-year vet right now. So
1: certainly his demeanor, but physically, you don't know. I mean, who knows? We'll find out. We'll find out where he's at as the season wears on. You get into the, you know, the heat of the summer and a lot of these places they're going to be playing in. And people talk about how, you know, players have talked about year after year how you start getting worn down in those environments. And that's when it starts to take its toll. We'll see if that's the case with him. He's 20. He can bounce back. He recovers better than somebody who's 30.
0: Yeah.
1: So,
0: Somebody who's, was it 53 that Mike Cameron was?
1: Yeah.
0: Yeah, he was doing as much complaining about his health as I do.
1: He's talking about using a pressure washer yesterday and now his forearms are killing him.
0: I love that. I was like, hey, you go gas or electric on that? Oh, you gotta go gas. You love the smell of burning gas.
1: Is one better than the other?
0: Yeah.
1: In terms of its effectiveness?
0: Gas is more powerful.
1: It's
0: definitely.
1: Okay.
0: They haven't quite gotten the electric ones up to speed.
1: Okay.
0: I mean, they still work. It just takes longer.
1: Yeah.
0: But that would be even more tightness in his forearms.
1: Yeah.
0: Candy's forearms. But I don't know. I mean, maybe I'm holding Colt Emerson to too high of a standard. And, you know, the game catches up with you at some point. But no, man, just the things that he says and just looking at the instinctiveness of, you know, the way that he plays everything. I don't know. I don't worry about him. But I do worry about Brendan Donovan and especially Matt Brash.
1: Well, and the other part of, you know, the idea that it could be tough to acquire players, there might not be many available, teams may not be making them available because they all think they're in it, still playing with that potential, is that Cade Anderson then does become a realistic option to add to the bullpen. There's your addition to the bullpen that you might be looking for elsewhere in a trade with a team. All right, we couldn't get a trade. We, you know, the guys we liked, the price was way too high, or teams just didn't want to part with them. So we got our young guy coming up. And something that kind of supports the idea of him making a jump is Jerry DePoto. He was talking on Mariners TV, talking about Cade Anderson following the trend of little to no time spent in Tacoma before being called up to the big leagues as a possible addition. And it's because they want him in pitcher-friendly environments, which Tacoma is not. Mm-hmm. And here he is talking about that.
2: We always think that the most logical thing to do with our best starting pitcher prospects is continue to develop them in a good pitching environment, which we have down at Dickie Stevens Park in Little Rock. I'm sure there'll be an opportunity to get Cade up here to Tacoma. But like all those others I mentioned before him, I think between, you know, Logan and George and Wu and Bryce, they took one start in Tacoma on their way to Seattle. So there's a reasonable chance that he's making his way to the Pacific Northwest at some point. He's just been that dominant. But right now, we do have to make sure that there are innings for him to throw here without creating even more disruption than we're experiencing right now.
0: Yeah, we're going to muddy the waters even more.
1: Yeah.
0: You know, and that's the thing. You know, I was like, I heard that quote. I'm like, are we going to go double piggyback maybe? Bring Cade Anderson up and have seven starters?
1: Oh, jeez.
0: I mean,
1: by the way, speaking of piggyback, we should give people the word that came down here shortly. Dan was speaking with the media and apparently it's out there that the piggyback returns on Saturday with Logan Gilbert and Emerson Hancock participating.
0: Logan and Emerson.
1: I assume Logan will start.
0: Yeah.
1: Hancock comes out of the bullpen.
0: That's a guy that was a Major League Baseball Player of the Week.
1: Yeah. And then Divish tweeted out, the expectation is there will be one more piggyback start on the road trip before the All-Star break.
0: Mm.
1: So they'll get
0: which
1: the
0: we
1: number
0: don't know what
1: in
0: that one is.
1: Well, it'll involve Kirby and Wu.
0: Oh, Kirby and Wu.
1: Yeah.
0: Okay.
1: So how they now the way Wu's pitched on the road, I almost don't have a big problem with that. I would actually have Kirby start the game and bring Wu out of the pen.
0: Yeah. Yeah, just
1: how I would
0: maybe mix things up. a little bit.
1: Because, I mean, they're going to be together. Because if they're following the plan that they initially laid out, there's going to be three of them. And everybody's involved. Well, you already had Bryce and Luis. Now you've got Logan and Emerson coming up on Saturday, which leaves Wu and Kirby for your last one.
0: Well, I just, you know, I always go back to what Ryan Roland Smith said about the piggyback thing from the very beginning. It was like, it's just not good for anyone. And so, you know, he sounded, I mean, that was an interesting quote from him about Kate Anderson and how they have handled it in the past and how they've done it in the one start in Tacoma. And then, you know, he's up to the big leagues and the way that they're doing it. And I have a lot of faith in the way that they do that. But they've got to be able to figure out, you know, where is he going to fit in? Mm-hmm. And, you know, because you don't want any kind of a rough landing for him, right?
1: So, you know,
0: if it's going to take him out of his, you know, I mean, especially for a young guy like that, if it's going to take him out of his routine, I just would be very skeptical of that. So that one, it was encouraging, but it was also kind of like, well, maybe we need to get things fixed first because I feel like they should be pitching maybe even better than they are right now.
1: Yeah. One other thing, we were talking about this with Churchill, and he was, in talking about Cal Raleigh, he was at a loss going, I can't tell you why he's struggling right now. You know, I mean, I think the coaches feel the same way. I'm sure Cal feels the same way. But I sent you an article last night from MLB.com, which was pretty long, pretty involved article. And there's a lot of the advanced metrics and the, you know, these new
0: the charts
1: elements. And, yeah, they had all these charts, and you're like, basic conclusion here. His timing is off, and he's chasing a lot out of the zone. That's just a paraphrase.
0: If you don't want to read the article.
1: It's pretty long, but it's informative. But it kind of, I would say if you've been watching Cal this season when he's been healthy, you've seen that. You see him swinging at pitches up around his eyes. He's getting beat by fastballs up there. He's chasing out of the zone more than he has. And then, you know, so it's a matter of plate discipline. His timing's a bit off. I mean, they were getting into the you know, he's 2 inches out in front of the plate as opposed to 4 inches in front of the plate last year at this time. You know, they were getting into the minutiae, into the micro of it. But essentially, his timing is off, and that plate discipline isn't there where it was before.
0: Right.
1: And Jordan Schusterman was talking about that with Bump and Stacy and talking about, you know, Cal struggles and what do you do and all that. He talked just about how much patience you need to have with Cal and basically how they've already moved him down in the order.
3: With Cal, the question is, right, like, how patient can you be? I mean, he's going to be in the lineup. The fact they moved him down in the lineup does speak to at least an acknowledgement that he is not fully right yet. And I think that's not necessarily a bad thing in terms of just continuing to hit him second and third and hoping he gets out of it. Right now, if they don't think he's their best chance at the top of the lineup, I think that that's okay.
1: Yeah, I mean, talking about patience, that's not even really a word you use with him. You're not going to put Garver in there ahead of him.
0: Yeah.
1: You're going to give him a day off, certainly, but you're not going to go, all right, we want Garver gives us a better chance at the plate. No. That's never happened, and I don't see that happening. So he does not give you a better chance at the plate. You got a switch hitter in Cal who, in itself, makes it a little muddier for him. He's trying to find timing from both sides of the plate. You know, if he's got problems with his swing, he's trying to work on two swings as opposed to one. Yeah. So he's all you can do is move him around in the lineup and give him days off. And maybe he's just a DH if you want to give him a break on his body. But, you know, in terms of patience, like, okay, we got to bench this guy. You're not benching.
0: No.
1: He does too much with the rotation. He does too much with the bullpen. He's too valuable there. So if he's, you know, hypothetically, if he's this guy through the whole year, that's going to stink. But there's no way you're looking at Garver going, well, he gives us a better chance to win.
0: No, you're right. I mean, I think that's exactly what you do. You just keep sending him out there. And, you know, he's so valuable to the rotation, like you mentioned. But yeah, you look at, is he on time? Is it centered? Is he lined up? And all of these charts and everything. And then, you know, the conclusion is that, yeah, he's just a little bit late and he's going to work through it. I have a lot of confidence in Cal. I just thought last year, the way he handled everything, I mean, he was really thrown into the spotlight, wins the home run derby, everything. I don't think that there was ever a time that he looked like really overwhelmed, but there's been a few times this year, particularly in, I think it started when they were in San Diego. He looked really lost at the plate, and it was just something that was very uncal-like. But I just think with him, like your point about you're not going to bench him.
1: Yeah. So the word patience is weird to use in regards to him, because it's not like, well, we got this young catcher here ready to go on the bench. No, you don't.
0: Yeah,
1: you don't have a better option. Even with Cal struggling, you still feel like, hey, we watched this guy hit 60 home runs last year. We know what he can do.
0: Mm-hmm.
1: You know, he is a threat. He's the, you know, somebody tosses a cookie down the middle. Yeah, maybe he's missing it more than he normally does, but he's going to powder that thing at some point. And I will take my chances with him every day, all day, over Garver. I mean, that's just the reality. So the idea of how patient are they going to be? They're going to be patient in the way that he's in the lineup every day until he needs a physical break. Mm-hmm. And then Garver will get that day, and that's not going to change.
0: Well, and we found that, you know, he doesn't need a lot of breaks. I mean, he's been remarkably
1: well. Maybe they're more careful
0: this year
1: because of the injury.
0: Because of this year, because of the oblique.
1: Yeah. Meanwhile, Dan Plesac, a guy we watch on MLB Network all the time, he released his top 25 Major League Baseball starting pitchers list, and there's something be a little bit wrong with it. We'll tell you what that's about coming up next with Wyman and Bob at Seattle Sports on 710.
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12: How's the mean text doing, Brady? You've been following?
13: I've been following along. I've gotten a couple down so far, but rookie numbers. Need better.
12: Rookie numbers?
13: Rookie numbers.
12: Okay.
13: Like, Matt Nelson could think of better.
12: Well, usually Lefko gets them. Oh, my goodness. Matt taking shots. He's not even here to defend himself. Usually Lefko will inspire them by calling them all dumb and, you know, still sleeping at this part of the day. They're too high.
13: Yeah, but at that point, it's just a moron calling a moron a moron.
12: But they seem to respond to him.
13: Well, they're idiots. They can call. They can smoke all the weed they want, take some shots. I don't care. They're still dumb.
12: Oh, there we go. 866-979-3776. We may need to call you into action later, Dave. But Dave, to chime in and tell them all how dumb they are. But we'll do a mean text coming in.
14: Well, we did get one butthurt soccer fan.
12: Yeah. Yeah, I don't even think it was a mean text. It was just they were whining.
14: Yeah.
12: We were talking soccer. We talked more soccer in the show today than we have in years. How about that?
14: Yeah. I even compared it to the NFL. How the bang bang plays that happen.
12: Yeah.
14: And guy gets suspended for just playing soccer.
12: Yeah, here's the other thing, which I don't quite understand, is that there's a segment of those that really follow the sport and love it. And good for you, man. That's awesome. Yeah. But why would you want to hear two guys talk about it that aren't really educated on the sport?
14: Mm-hmm.
12: I find that very frustrating. Like when I hear Stephen A. Smith talk about MMA, I want to bounce his head off the table.
14: Yeah.
12: Because he doesn't have any clue what he's saying. And it's very clear. Yet the difference is he'll say it loud and say it with certainty as if I've been following the sport my whole life and I know everything that's going on in it. Whereas we're telling you the truth. Like, I don't watch soccer. I didn't play it growing up. I didn't watch it. It's not a sport that appeals to me. I get that the World Cup is massive. It is massive. There's no debate about it. But if you want us to break down the match between this team and that team, that's you're going to be frustrated by it. We're saving you.
14: Here's the thing. You start talking soccer, and you get so many complaints from people like, you've got to be kidding me. What in the hell are you talking about? But, you know, I went through this when we first moved into our neighborhood that we've been in for like 20-some years. And there was people from all over the world, including New Zealanders.
12: Mm-hmm.
14: And I remember them talking about, you know, and they find out that you're a football guy. And they're like, well, you know, the biggest sport in the entire world is soccer. And, you know, your little NFL thing or whatever. And I'm
12: it's
14: like,
12: cute. That NFL's
14: yeah,
12: cute.
14: Yeah. And I'm like, hey, fine. Have at it.
12: Yeah.
14: You know, I don't have a chip on my shoulder about the NFL.
12: No. And soccer's not the most popular sport in America.
14: Right. So,
12: it's the NFL. And the NFL is not, it's not close.
14: Right.
12: It's the NFL and everything else. And that's the reality. Worldwide? Yeah, soccer. I get it. Nobody's debating it. And I love the enthusiasm of the World Cup. I love that it is a monster. It is, people build their year around it. That's great. But yeah, the idea that you're mad that Dave and I aren't breaking it down, talking about it. We're saving you. You would be frustrated by our ignorance.
14: We had more fun talking about the 6'9" hockey player.
12: That's right.
14: Than, you know, this. So, yeah, I mean, but that's the thing, you know, if you ever, and I remember Matt Johnson, who was a huge soccer guy. He was actually calling games.
12: He was
14: the
12: voice of the Sounders.
14: Yeah.
12: They won one of their MLS Cups.
14: Yeah. And he didn't have any kind of a chip on his shoulder. And he's like, if I'm you guys, don't talk about soccer. And the other thing he said was they don't really listen to sports radio.
12: Yeah.
14: Just in general. And so what's the point? So if you want to get heard over it, okay, that's fine. But
12: hopefully it'll be okay. Meanwhile, Dan Plesac, a guy we see on MLB Network every day when we're in here, he released his, I guess he does this every month, his top 25 Major League Baseball starting pitchers. And I won't go through the whole list, but he's got Jacob Mizorowski is number one. That's tough to argue with. That guy throws 170 miles an hour. He's ridiculous.
14: How about number three?
12: Chris Sale.
14: That's pretty amazing. He's been around for, it just seems like, forever.
12: Yeah.
14: With Atlanta now.
12: Yeah, he's a hell of a pitcher. I mean, all these guys are. You can't really argue. You can argue with where they're placed. He's got them ranked 1 through 25. He's got Paul Skeens at 25, I think, because he's just coming off injury. And actually, we just saw him get touched up the other day, gave up five runs early in that game. But the one thing I noticed on this is you go through all these names that people would expect, Tarek Skubal and Ranger Suarez and Zach Wheeler and Shohei Ohtani, and you're expecting those names. Out of 25 spots, there's not a single Mariner on there.
14: Yeah.
12: And all we ever hear around the league from people outside of Seattle is that rotation is the envy of the league. Mm-hmm. Teams would kill to have that rotation. And I believe it. I think what we're seeing to me, because at first I was like, really? You don't, one of these guys isn't in your top 25, but then I'm looking at it going, we've been talking about this rotation day in, day out, how inconsistent they've been. You know, Brian Wu at home versus Brian Wu on the road. Logan on the road, who's been amazing, versus Logan at home, which hasn't been as good.
14: Still think they should get him a hotel room.
12: Something. You know, and then Kirby's had some blow-ups. And guys are starting to look like they're finding it. Kirby's had four quality starts in a row. Logan was the player of the week. And, you know, Wu had a nice start the other night. And so hopefully, and Bryce Miller's been great, but he hasn't been here all year. He's got less than half the starts of the other guys. So it made sense when you started looking at the numbers going, okay, yeah, these guys have certainly had their moments where they've gone out there and just shoved and looked like that rotation. But then there are those games where we've talked about, you know, back-to-back games where Wu gives up, you know, five runs in this one and six runs in the next one. You're going, what in the hell's going on here? So to me, that was my initial reaction. But when you saw this list, were you surprised that there was not a name in there?
14: Yeah, I mean, I guess because of the inconsistency, it was a little bit, I don't know, I kind of liked it for some reason, just because I feel like, you know, in the second half, if you look at that there's going to be maybe a couple of guys in there.
12: Mm-hmm.
14: The way that, you know, Logan's been rolling and certainly Bryce Miller doesn't have the, you know, the volume as far as starts, but he just looks phenomenal. And we talked earlier about Charlie brought up the fact that his whip is like 0.72.
12: Yeah.
14: And so, yeah, I mean, I don't know. It didn't really bother me that much just because there has been that inconsistency there in, you know, in some of these guys' game. But I don't know which one right now. I guess I would say Logan Gilbert probably is the one that should be on that list.
12: If you were just going on who they are today, it would be, well, who they are, it'd be Bryce Miller. But he doesn't have the start. So if we're going to remove him based on the inactivity, then it would be Logan.
14: Yeah.
12: He's been on that role.
14: Which is pretty awesome because, you know, Logan is the guy that we've had on and off, you know, thinking he's the ace of this rotation. And, you know, I love seeing him sort of being that guy right now. So, I guess it didn't bother me that much, but yeah, it's for 20, if you just said 25 pitchers, I might have put a couple in there. You know,
12: I would have thought there might have been one that squeaks into the top 25, but yeah it's interesting that, and I sent another list that was done by somebody else. They did a top 10. They called it Overpowering Ace. Once again, sits atop the starting pitching power rankings. And he's also, this is from Jared Greenspan, the other one we did with Dan Plesak. But Jared Greenspan has Jacob Mizorowski as his number one. Again, hard to argue with a guy whose average, his average fastball velocity is 100.3.
14: Incredible. What is he, like 6'7"?
12: How tall is he? He's a tall dude.
14: Big, tall, skinny dude.
12: I'd have to look it up. But yeah, so he does his top 10. There are no Mariners in the top 10. A lot of, all the same names though. Christopher Sanchez, Chris Sale, Cam Schlittler. So Shohei Ohtani, all the same guys. But he's just got a top 10. So you got a top 10 list, top 25 list. That doesn't feature a single pitcher who's part of a rotation that is the envy of the league.
14: Right.
12: Which is kind of weird. But maybe that's, I don't know how much players pay attention to this, but, you know, if you're looking for the old cliche, the chip on the shoulder.
14: Chip on the shoulder. Yeah.
12: Here you go. Here's a little material for you. Work with that.
14: I don't know, though. I mean, we talk to players all the time and pretty much determine they don't listen to any of the noise. So maybe they don't know about it. Unless they have a special friend that told them that, that sure is a bummer. I don't know if you saw, but you're not in the top 25. Yeah.
12: All right. Coming up, was the Kyler Murray signing overlooked? One ESPN talking head thinks so. Find out who when we sweep the dial. Coming up with Wyman and Bob at Seattle Sports on 710.
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15: Hi, it's Chris Bronker in the 4 News Now First Alert Weather Center. More sunny and even warmer weather on the way in the forecast. Look for sunny skies on Friday. We're heading up to a high right around 82 degrees. It's going to be even warmer for the 4th of July. A high of 84 with sunshine.
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13: All right, Dave, follow me here. U.S.
14: United States.
13: M.
14: Men's.
13: N.
14: National.
13: There you go. T.
14: Team.
13: There we go. U.S.
12: Ooh, boy. He's such a big fan.
13: He loves soccer now.
12: He's a soccer-oo. That's what Ryan would call you.
14: I love poking the soccer fans. It's awesome.
12: Did they get mad? I didn't
14: even
12: Oh,
14: yeah. There's
12: the
14: been lots of texts.
13: Well,
14: in here.
13: They keep complaining that we aren't covering it, but here we are again. What? United States men's national team's manager Mauricio Pochettino disagree with the referee's decision to give striker Florian Balogun a red card during their match with Bosnia-Herzegovina. This also suspends him from the U.S.'s next match against Belgium.
12: Mm.
0: Yeah. For me, never is a risk rep car. Watching after on TV, and never was the intention to step up of the player. That was a normal action in football that happened because by accident, and it's never intentional. That is why for me, it's never a rep car.
14: The guy, he was playing hard. He was playing hard, and they said, oh, well, he definitely got his cleats. It's not like he was aiming at it. That was a boom, boom play.
12: Right.
14: And look, make no mistake, these are great athletes. I mean, these guys, what they're doing, you know, they're fast. They run a lot.
12: We've said it a million times. We respect what it takes to play it, the athletes out there, what they do. I don't know how much. Do you know much about soccer, Brady?
13: A little bit, depending on how deep you want me to go.
12: So that's not anything they can review and rescind, right?
13: Like, no, I wondered the same thing. They did the review mid-match to discover, which Dave said earlier, when you put it in slow-mo, not great. But no, you cannot appeal the red card, and you cannot appeal his one-game suspension. So it is set in stone.
12: No matter what.
13: No matter what.
14: That's it.
12: That's a bummer.
30: Sweeping the dial.
14: Really sincere when you said
12: that. No, it is. I'm Team USA. I hope they win. Yeah. I want them to win.
13: But we got to get you a jersey, paint up your face or something.
12: I don't think that's going to happen.
14: Bob's going to be red, white, and blue.
13: Just that's going to be me when he chokes me out when I try to do it to him.
12: Yeah.
13: ESPN's Kevin Clark believes Kyler Murray is the most underrated signing of the NFL offseason.
1: I think Kyler Murray to the Vikings might be the most underrated move in the entire league, guys. When you consider what they looked like 2 years ago, Kevin O'Connell's going to scheme up layups basically like no other coach other than Sean McVay and Kyle Shanahan, okay? He comes from that tree. He knows how it works. And so now you have Kyler Murray who's going to expand the scheme with his legs, being able to manipulate the defense a little bit. J.J. McCarthy couldn't have done any of the easy stuff last year in Minnesota. Kyler Murray's going to be able to do that. I think they're going to be what they were 2 years ago, which means NFC contender.
12: Yeah, I get people being intrigued by Kyler Murray, Dave, because he's an athlete. He is a guy that when you look at his intangibles, you look at his arm strength, you look at his mobility, you're going, wow, this guy could really do something. You've seen him do things out there, certainly, in a very good way.
14: Mm-hmm.
12: I just think he is who he is at this point, man. He's not a guy I look at going, he's going to be a Sam Darnold, he's going to be a Baker Mayfield, he's going to be, you know, one of these guys who finds it later in his career. He's had brighter moments earlier in his career than those guys did early in their career. But I just think his personality is maybe what gets in the way for him. And I think Baker Mayfield probably had the same thing going for him, and it seems he's changed a bit over the years.
14: No, I think you're right. I mean, Kyler Murray is just doesn't have that aura of being a quarterback. You need to
12: being a leader.
14: Be a leader. You need to calm guys down, and you know often he's been the guy that's been emotional on the field, and I don't see that, but you know you never know. I mean, it's certainly something that's been on the rise as far as rehabilitating quarterbacks.
12: Yeah, you know, we saw Mac Jones with the 49ers. We got done talking about recently, who had a resurgence there. He looked like he's just cooked.
14: Yeah.
12: Before in New England.
14: He went 5-3 as a starter and ended up, you know, getting them into the playoffs, into the second round.
12: Yeah, so it's possible. He's got the tools, but I just feel like he's kind of who he is at this point.
14: Yeah, I think, you know, I always root for the players, and I don't, you know, have anything against them. I think it's a great story. When you see a guy turn his career around, and Sam Darnold, you know, maybe the most prevalent one, maybe Baker Mayfield, like you said. But I don't know. Kyler Murray doesn't seem to have that self-awareness and, you know, just the leadership part of it. Yeah, and didn't we hear from J.J. McCarthy where he was like, yeah, he sat on that side of the room and I sat on this.
12: That sounded weird.
14: Yeah. So I don't know if that's, you know, O'Connell is known for being able to kind of turn people around, but the J.J. McCarthy thing I've never gotten. And, you know, he threw, gosh.
12: They certainly had a lot of belief in him because they let Sam Darnold go. And
14: yeah, he threw more interceptions than touchdowns last year.
12: Yeah, it was like 11 and 12 or 12 and 13 or something like that, right?
14: Yeah, 11 and 12. And, yeah, I mean, he was, what's his, 57% completion percentage.
12: No, that was his. If we're being fair, technically, it's not his rookie year. He didn't play his rookie year because of injury, and then he only played, it just popped up his page here, 10 games last year. So that was his rookie year on the field.
14: Mm-hmm.
12: So I don't know. I wonder how much, is there buyer's remorse there? Are there many people that are behind the scenes going, oh, we just watched the guy that was in our building win the Super Bowl.
14: Yeah.
12: Because we believed in this guy.
14: And Kyler Murray has had plenty of time. That's the other thing. He's had 7 years. This is his eighth year coming into, not rooting against him. And because don't really care about the Vikings. But, I don't know, man. That really sounded weird. The way that J.J. McCarthy said that about that quarterback room made me think that, and this is something we even heard from Calvin Beecham? I think it was his right tackle, or is he a left tackle?
12: Talk about him growing up.
14: Yeah, he needs to grow up and be more of a leader. And that leadership thing you mentioned is just not there with him.
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2: I continue to believe that the report of the investigation is coming this week. Maybe today, as we get closer to the hard reset of the 4th of July weekend, maybe tomorrow. I think Friday would be a little too obvious because most people will have already checked out by late afternoon on Friday.
12: So what is it we're expecting to hear with that? I kind of loosely followed, obviously, I saw the pictures of her and Vrabel and all of that. But what is it? What are we looking for? Just some favoritism, the way she covered the Patriots over the years? Or what?
14: I think it's going to, it'll probably be some, if that is the case, whatever news dump means, that they're going to have like a step-by-step sort of account of the entire thing. Hmm. Only bad things happen in the NFL at this time of year.
12: Yeah, well, news dumps are usually on the days where everybody disperses. That way they can put the information out there, but it's not Monday morning and everybody hammers it all week. They're going to do it on a Friday or Saturday, whatever,
14: let it stew
12: and people aren't really
14: weekend.
12: Paying attention. And then by the time Monday comes, the news cycle's already moved on to something else. That's politics, man. That's what they do. But I don't know what it is, because this felt salacious. This felt like gossip. It felt like I kind of read it initially, and then I was kind of like, whatever. I don't care. And now I'm like, what is it they're expecting to hear?
14: Yeah, it was like a National Enquirer story.
12: Like, all right, these they're cheating on their significant others with each other. It's not cool, but it's hardly unique.
14: Yeah.
12: But it is unique in that it's a reporter and a head football coach and all that. So we'll see what comes out of there. Meanwhile, Mariners open up a series against the Blue Jays starting tomorrow.
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12: Mariners get back to it tonight after a night off thanks to the World Cup taking place here in Seattle. They will complete their three-game series with the Angels tonight when they send Bryce Miller to the Hill. You're going to catch it all starting at 5:30 with the pregame show, 6:40 first pitch right here, Seattle Sports on 710. A couple of games going on right now. White Sox and Guardians in Cleveland. Guardians out to a 2-0 lead in the top of the fifth. They're in the bottom of the second in Atlanta. The Braves up on the Cardinals 5-3. Top of the second in Kansas City. Royals up 1-0 on the Rays. A couple of finals from earlier this afternoon. The Pirates on the road take care of the Phillies 6-1. It was the Reds over the Brewers in Milwaukee 7-2. And the Rockies beat the daylights out of the Marlins 14-4.
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